0: Ian, who's a professor of economics at Franklin and Marshall College and a research scholar at the Levy Economics Institute, and also with Randy Ray, who is a senior scholar and professor of economics at the Levy Institute and is an emeritus professor at the University of Missouri at Kansas City. Yeva and Randy are co-authors of the cover story of our September-October issue entitled Plutonomy, AI Edition, and the Coming Crisis. So welcome to the DNS Debrief, Yeva and Randy.
1: Thanks for having us.
0: So let's start just defining plutonomy. Now, the term comes from this very interesting Citigroup memo that was originally just for Citigroup investors, and it came out in 2005, and then I guess it was leaked. And it was kind of created a splash. I remember when it came out. I mean, it's now over 20 years ago, but maybe you can start by just telling listeners a little bit about that memo and then a bit about what plutonomy is.
1: Yeah, it did make a big splash, especially after the financial crisis. I don't remember exactly when it came out. This was a series of memos published over 2005 and 2006. And I think after the financial crisis, when things were being reevaluated, then people went back to these memos and basically said, yeah, they were saying some things that were right about the economy, that it has become a plutonomy. Now, the memos were just advice for investors, right? They're ultra wealthy investors, they're institutional investors. And like you said, they were supposed to be private, and it was to advise them on how to pick stocks, right? And whether or not to worry about the so-called financial imbalances, right? Should we worry about households not having enough savings, right? The savings rate going negative, is that something to worry about? Should we worry about the U.S. running a large current account deficit, right? So those were the topics they were trying to address. And their answer was no, that we shouldn't be worrying about these things because the economy is no longer supported by the 80% or the average consumer, right? That it's being driven by the small number of wealthy people who are driving a large amount of consumption and luxury consumption. So then they get into details about what stocks to buy. And the obvious answer is luxury stocks, right? Private jet related stocks and yachts and so on, because this is where the consumption trends are going, right? Now, in some sense, they were right and they were wrong, right? They were right in the sense that the plutonomy was driving these imbalances. They were wrong in thinking that this debt level could be supported forever, because households were at the same time running up high levels of debt, which of course came crashing down during the global financial crisis, right? So that's something I think they could not foresee. And of course, because the wealthy people drive their income and their consumption is supported by rising asset prices. If the asset prices start falling like they did after the global financial crisis, then that consumption, whatever is supporting their consumption, right, is no longer there. So I think that was something that they did not foresee there.
2: I'll just add one quick thing. So what we were transitioning to is an economy in which production and the incomes from production are not going to drive the economy. It's going to be asset prices and wealth that drive the economy. And that has been true ever since.
0: So one of the things that you say that comes from that Citigroup memo or those memos is that they expected change to be technology driven. And that's one of the things that you say was especially prescient about this memo and what we see today. And your focus in this piece is about so-called artificial intelligence. I always say so-called because I think calling it intelligence is just part of the sales effort. But that you're saying that the current economy in the U.S., which is again a plutonomy, is, or still a plutonomy, is technologically driven. Can you explain that?
1: So I can start this one as well. Right. They're trying to understand, well, how did this plutonomy come about? Because what they're saying is that this is a return to the original form of capitalism, the pre-Great Depression capitalism, the Gilded Age capitalism, right, that blew up during the Great Depression. So in 2005, they're saying we have the same thing. So they want to understand how did this came about. And their answer is, it's technology, because technology has changed the labor market and just in general the economy, where the gains are going to the top, right? And of course, we can all recognize that that has happened, and it can be blamed on technology to some extent. Then there is financial innovation, and innovation should be put in quotation marks, because it's, you know, it's more like financial engineering, right? The attempts to try to overcome some of those safeguards that we put on finance during the Great Depression, and some of those safeguards were removed by the government, which we can talk about later. And so this trend towards financialization, right, which is what Randy just mentioned, is what they are attributing the changes to. And the last one, which is so candid of them, is to say that it's been driven by government policy, right? That those things were in destiny, in a sense, right? That yes, technology is technology, and finance is going to do what finance does, which is to try to overcome the restrictions you place on them, right? But then what does the government do to curtail certain behaviors, right? Or what does the government do to address the changes that technology is driving, right? And their answer is that the government has been actually very sympathetic to the rise of plutonomy. They have created the plutonomy in some sense, right? And so if we look back to the post-2008 to post-global financial crisis period, we can say the same thing, right? That these trends have continued, technological change has continued, right? Financial engineering and so on. But in this case, it's so clear that it's been the permissive attitude of governments that has allowed that to happen.
2: Okay, let me just add, I think, you know, it looks like they were very present on the technology, but I don't think they had AI in mind at that time. They were correct about the financialization of the economy, which around the time that they're writing, finance was taking 40% of all corporate profits and accounting for 20% of value added. Now, I don't know the current numbers, but they could be slightly higher than that now. But if you think about it, that is crazy. It is crazy for the financial sector, which is sort of an intermediate good, to take 40% of all corporate profits. And that is what they were recognizing. We had a completely financialized economy, where finance is the driving variable of the whole economy.
0: Now, you talk about the comparison between the current period and the 1920s that preceded the Great Depression, and you talk about John Kenneth Galbraith's characterization of that period. Can you just summarize what his view is about what caused the Great Crash and what it was about the 20s economy that led to the Great Crash?
2: So, you know, the sort of a common interpretation of the Great Depression is what was promoted by Milton Friedman, that it was monetary policy was too lax, and that's what caused it. Galbraith said that's nonsense. It was not monetary policy. It was the creation of these huge investment trusts that issued stock essentially to each other. So one investment trust would buy the stock of another investment trust, which would use the money that it gained from selling its shares to buy shares in another investment trust. And so we had this sort of circular finance going on that drove up share prices that are held by a very small percentage of the population, creating vast quantities of pure paper wealth. That is what drove the bubble. And he said, you know, the crash is contained within that bubble. It's absolutely inevitable. As soon as one of those investment trusts starts to sell its shares that it's holding, then the others will have to sell too. So the whole thing is going to come tumbling down. It was absolutely inevitable.
1: Right. And on the real side of the economy, the 1920s were very similar to what we saw leading up to the global financial crisis and trends that have continued since the financial crisis, right? So productivity was rising, GDP was growing, right? But a lot of those gains were going to the top. A trend, of course, that we've seen in the U.S. economy starting in the 1970s, where productivity is going up, but wages are not keeping up with that. And so where is that excess going, of course, it's going to the top and not to the workers. So in the 1920s, we also had high income inequality and wealth inequality, again, trends that we've seen in the U.S. economy since the 1970s, and they have continued again since the global financial crisis. And I keep emphasizing that they have continued since the global financial crisis because that crisis was an opportunity to reform the economy fundamentally, just like we reformed the economy fundamentally with the New Deal and with the post-World War II reforms, right, to try to prevent financialization, to try to prevent the rising inequality, to try to prevent basically the plutonomy coming back, right? And so in that sense, the financial crisis was a missed opportunity. We didn't do any of those fundamental reforms. So then the economy was just a little blip, right? And then those trends that we've seen since the 1970s just continued.
0: So now let's talk about the contribution of Hyman Minsky to this, to the analysis of this, so that he talked about the shift from the post-war era of regulation that had been initiated by the New Deal era regulations to something that he called money manager capitalism. What did he mean by that, and how does it relate to what's going on today?
2: I'll say something about Galbraith. So Galbraith is writing after World War II in the 1950s. And he said, you know, the New Deal has put in place these institutions that are very powerful and that will prevent something like the Great Depression from happening again. Minsky begins to write in the 1950s, and his view in the beginning is very similar to that, that, you know, we've eliminated the possibility of another great crash. But the problem is that the stability that we have is going to change behavior. And the financial institutions will figure out ways to get around the constraints that have been put on them. And so the economy is going to transition toward greater instability.
1: Right. But even here, I think the role of the government is important to underscore, right? The role of policy options taken and not taken. So yes, finance is going to try to innovate, to try to circumvent, right? But that's not Minsky saying regulation can never work. That's Minsky saying that regulation cannot be fixed and that regulation needs to be constantly evolving as well to curtail the financial practices that the financial sector is going to come up with that are creating instability, right? And instead, what Minsky says is that the central bank has every time intervened to validate these financial practices by basically bailing out the financial system and not allowing the failures to materialize, right? And of course, every time you bail out a financial practice that or institutions that were using these financial practices that led to a certain financial crisis or a disturbance, then you're validating these practices and saying they are okay now, right? For instance, more recently during the global financial crisis, the Fed opened its lending facilities to anyone and everyone. You didn't have to be a chartered bank. You didn't have to be regulated by the Fed to have access to the Fed's discount window or to the Fed's lending facilities, right? And of course, it started lending against mortgage-backed securities, something that it wasn't necessarily doing before. And now mortgage-backed securities have become normalized, right? They are the normal part of what the Fed accepts as collateral when it makes loans. And so this practice that blew up the financial system in 2007, 2008, right, is now normalized. This is what Minsky is talking about, right? And there are numerous examples that we can use from U.S. economic history.
2: Beginning in the 1980s, Minsky started looking again at what was going on. He said, we have entered a new era of capitalism. He called it money manager capitalism. It's a system in which professional money managers manage this huge amount of accumulated financial wealth that has been built up over the post-war period. And those guys, mostly as guys, who are managing this money, every single money manager has to beat the average return. And the way that you do that is by taking on greater and greater and greater risks.
0: So can you bring this back to the AI bubble? And can you explain to the listeners how this all relates? I mean, you could use the term that Galbraith gives of the bezel. What is the bezel today? What's behind the AI bubble?
2: Galbraith talked about embezzlement and the bezel. So The bezel is an activity that is going to be revealed basically as a fraud. Those investment trusts that held shares in other investment trusts, those are bezels. They are worthless assets that are, you know, put on the books as being something valuable. And right now, the thing that is being put on the books is the supposedly the tremendous future returns of investments in AI. Okay. Now, we know based on dot-com bubble and crash, the vast majority of all dot-com firms went bust. Their stocks went to absolutely zero. That will be true in this AI bubble, even if AI turns out to be something more than, you know, a parlor trick, which is what I think it is. It's a parlor trick or a convenient way to hack. I don't believe any of the stories about this future abundance created by AI. But even if it were true, the majority of AI firms are going to fail. It's the nature of this kind of business.
1: Right. They all want to be the first movers, right? And so you have, like Randy said, all these AI firms that are trying to automate this and automate that, right? But all it takes is for a big company like Apple to add a feature to their phone, which is going to probably tank a whole company, right? For instance, I mean, there's just things like that that happened during the dot-com bubble as well that you could see. And what we talk about in the paper is that during the dot-com boom, at least we had technology or infrastructure investment that was put in place that down the road supported the whole internet era, so to speak, right? So fiber optic cables, for instance. In case of the current boom, you have this data center build out, right? And buying of chips and so on. But these things are not going to last 20 years. They are going to become obsolete maybe before they become profitable, right? So, and this is what Minsky talks about, right? That you have, he would call these projects Ponzi projects, right? They cannot, you have to take on massive amounts of debt to engage in these projects, but you are not generating any revenue to pay off even the interest on the debt, right? So then the interest gets added to the principal you have borrowed, where your debt just keeps growing, right? And so just as the previous bubbles or technological bubbles, so to speak, have been accompanied by creative finance, this time around, we have the same thing, right? And in our larger paper, we talk about the private credit funds right now that are to some extent supporting this data center build out and so on. On the one hand, they are heavily invested in software companies. On the other hand, they are trying to diversify into AI, because if AI does make some software companies irrelevant, then they want to diversify their options, right? And so these private credit funds then are offering all these types of loans, payment in kind type of loans, where it is baked into the contract that the interest can be capitalized, right? It can be continuously added to the principal, which of course creates a fragile situation. But what is even worse is that these private credit funds are backed up by banks, which of course are ultimately backed up by the Federal Reserve. And this is exactly what happened with the so-called shadow banking system leading up to the financial crisis, where they were seemingly an alternative to banks, separate from banks and so on. But of course, what we found out after the crisis, and this was the topic of my dissertation, which I wrote at the time, was that banks were highly intertwined. And without dismantling some of the New Deal regulations, like the Glass-Steagall Act, for instance, right, which separated commercial banks from investment banks, we would not have the rise of shadow banks, because they would not be able to be supported by commercial banks and in turn by the Federal Reserve.
0: We don't have a lot of time left, but I mean, the last question that I told you I was going to ask you about was the paper or the article compares, you know, the current era to the Great Crash. So is some kind of crash inevitable, or are there enough safeguards still in place that it can be avoided? I mean, you talked about the role that banks play in this. That sounds like it could lead to a contagion, you know, but during the global financial crisis, the government was able to step in. So will there be a crash, and how bad will it be?
2: I think that we are orders of magnitude bigger than we were in 1929 in terms of the outsized share prices. It's much bigger, a much bigger bubble than that one. And so the crash is going to be huge. The one reason why we may not get a Great Depression is that we learned how you can prevent a tremendous financial crash from turning into a depression. We learned that during the global financial crisis. The Fed spent and lent $29 trillion to put a floor under asset prices and to prevent us from going into a Great Depression. And then COVID, we learned, hey, the government can send checks to everybody. And so we had a huge fiscal response. You combine those two things, and if we had a competent government and a competent Fed led by someone who understood what needs to be done, I think we'll escape a depression. Those are big ifs, given the people we have running the country right now.
1: Right. But even here, I think the response itself, right, saving the system like we did during the global financial crisis, right, just saving the system as is doesn't really solve our problem, because you basically have a rotten economy and that's what you're saving, right? So if we actually had a competent government, they would deal with the situation differently. They would allow all of these bets to fail, and then they would try to insulate the labor market from those failures, right? I think that would be the correct approach, right? Use fiscal policy to try to insulate your labor market and the real economy, so to speak, right, from the financial fraud and the house of cards from falling, right? And allow the house of cards to fall, because that was one of the good things about the Great Depression, right? That it did wipe out these fraudsters, and it did wipe out all of the a lot of the debts that had been taken on, right? And a lot of the practices that were later out, you know, driven out by regulation.
0: So it does sound like a lot would have to change for there to be anything like an adequate response to the likely crash. Well, thank you so much for speaking with us about this and for your wonderful article. And I want to urge listeners to visit dollarsandcents.org to check out the cover story.
1: Thanks for having us on.
0: This has been the DNS Debrief from Dollars and Cents Magazine. 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
3: And we're back. This is Economics for the People. My name is Taki, and we're going to now get into a little bit of a more detailed discussion about artificial intelligence. I want to make a couple of clarifying points. So just to warn you, this is mostly going to be a monologue by me because I have lots of thoughts on this. a couple of talking points. First of all, I want to just begin with a comment about the term plutonomy. This is not made very, this is probably clear in the memo and in the article itself, but it's not necessarily very clear from the interview. Plutonomy means plutocratic economies. So it's a contraction of those two words. So plutonomy is a plutocratic economy. And the key point for listeners is you really have to pay attention to this. This is Wall Street's own internal description of how the economy works. It's not a left-wing accusation. They put it in the memo. They said it in the memo. We're just reporting to you what was said in the memo. When most income flows to people who get their money from financial assets rather than wages, the whole economy, as was pointed out, needs asset prices to keep rising just to sustain demand, which is why serial bubbles are not an accident. They're structurally necessary. So I wanted to make that clarifying point about plutonomy. I want to add one more thing here, give you some more numbers for context, because I feel like it's very important. Michael Roberts, who is a well-known Marxist economist and blogs about the U.S. economy and the economies of many countries. He pays very close attention to the data that is released by many countries. I urge you to follow him. He had an article. I can't remember when it was. It was last month, I think. And the article was called AI and the Profits Boom. And he pointed, I'm going to quote what he said, as the central bankers of the world met at Jackson Hole, Wyoming, for their annual get-together to discuss issues affecting the world finance sector and monetary policy, U.S. statistics for corporate profits for the second quarter of 2026 were released. The figures were truly startling. Again, second quarter of 2026, okay? U.S. corporate profits increased by $401 billion in the second quarter of 2026. That's March, April, May, okay? This pushed total corporate profits to a historic high of $4.3 trillion, or up nearly 23% since the second quarter of 2025. Excuse me. So corporate profits have been skyrocketing, and they're mainly AI. This is mainly data center related. What is happening, Roberts proceeds, to deliver such a revival in U.S. corporate profits? It appears to be a combination of aggressive corporate price hikes following the end of the pandemic, massive AI infrastructure spending leading to huge profits for those building the data centers, for those making chips, and those making facilities for the AI boom, and President Trump's corporate profit tax cuts. The tax cuts have added nearly $50 billion to corporate profits after tax for the top 100 U.S. companies. While hardware and chip makers have experienced explosive earnings, with the tech sector earnings rising more than 65% year on year. And the final point that Roberts makes, which I will reiterate here today for you, is that he points out that the boom in profit is concentrated in what are called the Magnificent Seven tech companies. They have raised revenue by 36%, but profit even more by 67%, according to work by Brian Greene. So the plutonomy, which was discussed during our DNS debrief, is doing quite well. Corporations are seeing record-breaking profits. And I will add, for additional context, it should be noted that a considerable fraction of U.S. economic growth is now purely driven by data center construction. So
7: This AI issue is very alive. It's very real. Okay. The one thing I do want to note, about the commentary and the interview that Chris did is I feel like I need to just jump in about the Great Depression. It was mentioned during the segment, John Kenneth Galbraith, who was a very well-known economist during the 20th century, one of the leading voices of Keynesianism during the 20th century. They reference his work on the Great Crash of 1929. What I will add about the Great Depression is the following. The Great Depression was not purely a financial phenomenon. So the Great Crash of 1929 was a contributing variable to the emergence of what we now call the Great Depression. However, there are other variables that we should not ignore related to the productive sector of the economy. And I point to the agricultural sector. I would just ask people to remember that the Great Depression was the time of the Dust Bowl. It was the time of the Dust Bowl, and it was a time of great mechanization in agriculture. And that mechanization led to push factors on migration, which led to migration to various parts of the country. Grapes of Wrath, if you have ever read that book, is one fictionalized account of the migration that resulted from these economic factors. There were productive variables that also contributed to the Great Depression. It was not a purely financial phenomenon. So I just wanted to put that out there. I do agree that Milton Friedman's theory that it was purely a monetary phenomenon is just incorrect. And so that emphasis, I think, is right on and spot on. So the other thing I want to say here is I want us to decenter capital a little bit. When we're talking about AI and the profits boom and what people are increasingly recognizing as the bubble which will come crashing down on all of our heads at some point, and no one can predict when it will come crashing down on our heads. What is happening here, Sirisha has referred to in various conversations as a potential crisis for capital. This is a potential crisis for capital. And when capital has a crisis, the working class too experiences crisis. The problem with that framing is that the working class remains in crisis. It has been in crisis for the entire period of neoliberalism, and the crisis intensifies. For some people, the crisis is a daily affair. And what I'm going to do now is I'm going to give you 10 statistics, which I personally pulled from the Bureau of Labor Statistics and the Federal Reserve. I'm going to tell you a little bit about the condition of the American working class, because we should remember that this is not about money. It's not about financial assets. It's about the people in the end. And the people are not doing particularly well. Okay, so first, number one, real wages have fallen by about half a percentage point over the past year. According to the Bureau of Labor Statistics' own 2026 August release, real average hourly earnings fell about 0.3% from August 2025 to August 2026. The reason is that nominal pay is rising and inflation is eating the gains. And nominal pay, just to be clear, is not rising at a particularly fast rate. So wages over the last year, real wages have been stagnating. And we all understand why. Wages have been stagnant and diverging from productivity since the mid-1970s. And that phenomenon continues today. And inflation, I will just point out too,

Most people can't. You're an Uber driver. You own your car. And suddenly your car has a problem. Your car is your means of production. You need to repair that. That's an emergency for you. Where are you going to get the money to do that? Examples like this abound. And it's reflected in the low personal savings rate. Okay. Number three, and very important, the bottom half of wage earners are worse off than pre-pandemic trends predicted. I will cite a 2026 study from the Federal Reserve. The Federal Reserve did a community research report. I'm going to talk more about that in a few minutes. And the there's an economist at the Cleveland Fed named Kyle Fee. And in 2026, he did some research and he found that real wages for the bottom half of the distribution sit below where the 2015 to 2020 trend line would have projected. In dollar terms, the bottom half of earners have seen no real wage growth at all. And continuing on with the statistics of the condition of the American working class, another well-known fact, housing costs have far outrun wages. As we like to say in KC Tenants, the rent is too damn high. And the median price for a standard four-bedroom home reached approximately $516,000 in 2026. So the wage stagnation, okay, is very concrete and has led directly to a housing crisis, and the two feed off of each other. Okay, housing costs have far outrun wages. And there is increasingly widespread recognition of that. Certainly we here in Kansas City have been very aware of that for many years. And people across the country have been very aware of that for many years. So the working class in this country is not doing particularly well. And this is not independent of the plutonomy, although I do hesitate to use that word, that was discussed earlier in the show. I also want to highlight now another aspect of the condition of the American working class, which is the growth and concealment of precarious work, gig work. Okay? You hear the word precariat thrown out quite a lot. Let's talk about multiple jobs. Okay? Roughly 8.6 million people, or about 5.3% of the employed population, have multiple jobs. Okay, they have multiple jobs, two jobs, three jobs, et cetera, et cetera. And the most common arrangement for a second job is independent contracting. Of all people that have multiple jobs, about 23% get a 1099. So they're independent contractors. Job security is just out the window. And the problem with this is that gig work is largely invisible in how labor statistics are usually calculated. The precarity is hidden. The precarity is hidden. And the federal government's own statisticians admit they are undercounting precarity. In fact, the BLS formally proposed revisions to its contingent work supplement this year in February because existing methods are not capturing digital platform and gig work adequately, okay? And in addition, a BLS technical advisor flagged that the survey design itself misses most gig workers, okay? Susan Hausman of the BLS Technical Advisory Committee noted that the survey only asks about the prior week, while app-based gig work is often sporadic, meaning the official count is probably an undercount of the real picture. So we have here

0: In brief, the current condition of the working class in this country, and the picture is not very good. The picture is not very good. In addition to the coming crisis, which was correctly identified, that crisis, when it comes, will make this picture even more bleak, even more bleak. Now, I do want to qualify this and say none of these numbers show a working class in free fall by the old recession playbook. The official unemployment rate isn't spiking. Involuntary part-time work is near historic lows. What they show is something slower and quieter. Falling real wages, a record low savings cushion, housing costs that are through the roof, and a rapidly growing layer of supplemental gig and contract work that official statistics are still struggling to even measure. That is the material condition underneath the plutonomy argument. A working class whose distress doesn't show up cleanly in a headline unemployment number. Again, I will invoke Sarisha, who is unable to join us today, but she has written a series of very insightful papers articulating and elaborating the concept of a crisis of social reproduction. And I think that we should take the notion of the crisis of social reproduction very seriously as an analytical explanation of the situation that we face on the planet today. Because it's not just about the United States. There is a crisis of social reproduction. Capitalism is facing difficulties in reproducing itself and reproducing the working class. And we should seriously engage with that in order to better understand what is happening today. I have a few more minutes. I want to bring attention to one thing which I found out about today, made me really excited, something new that I learned, and I like learning new things. As I was doing research for this episode, I discovered that the Fed actually has written a report, I didn't know, on the condition of the working class in this country. And I'm going to tell you more about this report, because again, I think it is important that we center people and not money. So the Federal Reserve wrote a report called Worker Perspectives. I would like to get the authors of this report on the show. I think that would be spectacular. And the report was titled When Every Dollar Counts, Inside the Economic Struggles of Workers Who Earn Low to Moderate Incomes. It was written by Sarah Miller, Marissa Piazza, Elizabeth Simpson, and Kristen Brody. And the beauty of this report is that they did focus groups. They did focus groups of workers that are considered to be low or moderate income. So I'd like to continue this discussion here of the condition of the working class in this country. And I'm going to summarize and comment on some of the findings in this report. So the focus groups brought up four main findings that the report focuses on. One, workers are stuck in survival mode. Participants in this research noted financial instability due to the recent rising cost pressures and wages falling short of household budgets. They shared how already strained budgets were adjusted through changes in their consumer behavior, credit extension, and reliance on formal and informal social safety nets to make ends meet. Two, not so upward mobility, as they say. Most participants were focused on economic survival, which slowed or halted their ability to pursue avenues for economic mobility like education due to the constrained income, limited capital, and the rising cost of living. Among participants who were employed, most noted and were thankful for their income and their job, even if that job did not actually meet their needs. Those in unstable jobs or those experiencing unemployment shared significant concerns for their future employment opportunities and financial stability. 3. Job quality. Almost all participants noted an active or passive job search, but they struggled to connect with new job opportunities. They encountered new barriers to job matching, with the prevalence of artificial intelligence in job screening, and they reported experiencing job scams. Workers reported that they still prioritize flexibility, work-life balance, and upward career mobility, but adequate compensation is the most critical component of a quality job from their perspectives. Discussions of job quality characteristics were framed as something aspirational or nice to have in their employment journey, as opposed to an expectation that would affect their employment choices and behavior in the job market. And finally, 4, almost all participants expressed low overall confidence in the macroeconomy and labor market, which they deemed to be forces outside of their control. At the same time, their confidence in their own ability to find employment was high, even if that employment fell short of their needs. These sentiments conveyed how participants sought to persevere in times of difficulty, and some shared how quote-unquote positive thinking was foundational to their ability to tackle difficult economic situations. And I'll just give you one of the quotes of the participants in the study. One quote here: "Life has kind of like always been a struggle for me, so I'm just like I'm always in survival mode, looking for ways to make money or get by or feed myself." This participant's income was between $50,000 and $60,000 a year, and they can't survive. Okay, they can't survive. So I wanted to round that off. I wanted to round that off because it is very important. It's very important to remember and consider the condition of the working class in this country as we talk about financial bubbles and capital and financialization and the latest yield on the treasury rates. And the fact that people are not buying treasuries right now, and everything else that is going on in the financial markets. And I appreciate that a lot is going on in the financial markets. But again, what matters most is people. What matters most is people. And if this crisis actually becomes real, as many people believe that it will, the condition of the working class will become even worse than I have described to you today. Okay, it will become even worse. So I think a lot is being done here. A lot can still remains to be done. We have to be very active, and we have to organize, and we have to do analysis. We do have to do all of those things. We do have to do all of those things. But it's not really about capital. It's not really about finance. It's about the people in the end. Because the people make up the country. The people make up the country. And that's just the humane way of looking at that. That's just the humane way of looking at that. It is true that when the bubble bursts, which I agree with the authors of the piece that the bubble will burst. The bubble will most certainly burst as Yeva Nersissian and Randall Ray outlined very clearly. Yes, the bubble will burst. And when the bubble bursts, a lot of people will feel much more pain, unfortunately. A lot of people will feel much more pain. I want to tell you now one more thing before I wrap up. And Keith and Company of the Local Showcase will be with you in less than 6 minutes. I have 6 minutes left. And you're going to get some good music after you just heard the Heartland Labor Forum and Economics for the People. You have Local Showcase coming up on this Thursday. The thought I want to leave you with is actually the concluding thought of the article, not the Michael Roberts article, the Ray and Nersissian article. And it's about basic income guarantees. And I do agree with this point. Silicon Valley has proclaimed that a basic income guarantee providing regular, unconditional cash payments to people, regardless of income, is the answer to giving displaced humans the income to buy up the abundance created by AI. We have many objections to this, but Pope Leo has raised the strongest argument. As his recent encyclical puts it, a work is not simply an instrument. It expresses and enhances the dignity of our lives. It is a requirement of the human condition, a normal path towards maturity, development, and personal fulfillment. In this regard, financial assistance to the poor may at times be necessary in emergencies, but it cannot become the sole response, since the goal is to enable each person to live with dignity through their work. A basic income guarantee cannot be an adequate replacement for participating in productive life. Humans are not going to tolerate relegation to mere consumerism funded by welfare. Consuming without contributing to production has always been the role of the idle and miserable rich. That will not be our future. So I think that's a good a spot to leave it as any. You've been listening to Economics for the People with Taki. Coming up next, Local Showcase with Keith. And I don't know who Keith has lined up. He opened up the door, so I don't know if he's trying to get musicians in here or what. We'll find out in the next 30 seconds. Thank you for listening to Economics for the People.
1: The views and opinions aired by the hosts and guests on the show do not reflect those of their employers, KKFI, or its board.

Well, that's a pretty good one to start out with tonight, because I have some, well, I'll just say some very important news. Two of the best people in Kansas City, if you're talking about people that support live music, you can get no better than these two individuals, Larry and Kathy Thrasher. And they've been around a while. They had their first date. They're going to laugh as I start to tell this. In 1972, on November 4th, Elton John was in town, and Larry took Kathy to Municipal Auditorium to see Elton John. How about that? Well, anyway, the C word has popped up in their lives a couple of times now. First, Kathy had a cancer diagnosis, and now it's Larry's turn. So I just found out about this a couple of days ago from Dennis Nelson. Big shout out to Dennis for keeping me in the loop. And I just want to, you know, send out a lot of love, just like that song was talking about, to Larry and Kathy Thrasher. I hope you all keep them in your prayers. They are two people, two of the best bluesy acts, Kansas City Blues Society supporters. Frank Hicks is, you know, probably indebted to them because they have bought more tickets probably than anybody else in Kansas City to Knuckleheads over the years and countless other venues. So we're going to dedicate a song to them in this program. I've got live tonight the True Tones, and if you've never heard of the True Tones, you're going to hear about them tonight, because this is a fabulous band. They're going to play British Invasion music, including a lot of the Beatles. It'll be live here in the studio, and we have another big treat for you coming up later on tonight. First, let's listen to some music right now from Madison.

That was Madison Gregory. These guys are just about ready to play music for you. Again, it's going to be live here tonight for both the first and the second hour. And some of our listeners have talked about how well they like Angela Snyder and Quentin McDonald. They're coming back tonight. They'll be in the second hour. But first, it's going to be the True Tones. And you actually know these folks. Many of the members of this band, three of them, I believe, out of the five, also play in a little band called Elwood and the Blues Masters. It's a small band, nine pieces, that has come in twice to perform for you, bringing in the horns, and they're just fabulous. So tonight, it's not Elwood and the Blues Masters. It's the True Tones, and they play a mix of Beatles and other British Invasion music. They wanted to play this song when they heard about Larry and Kathy and what Larry is going through right now. I might just tell, is before I let them count it off, Larry was diagnosed, as I understand it, last Friday. They put him into what I would call, I guess, brain surgery. That's the way I know to say it. On Tuesday, and he is being released tonight. Now, that is pretty amazing. And Larry has always been, you know, just a soft-hearted, great guy. But now he's got two steel plates in his head, so he may be a little hard-headed, Kathy. You'll just have to monitor that. So anyway, it's Russ Dameron, who is also known as Elwood, Cliff Payne, Denny Marks, Scott Christensen, and Dana Smith. Kick it off whenever you guys are ready. Here we go with the True Tones. Here Comes the Sun by the Beatles.

0: Wow, so well done. And again, that goes out to Larry and Kathy Thrasher and all friends and neighbors who love Larry and Kathy, family and so forth. I'm Keith Washburn. This is The Local Showcase, and you're listening to The True Tones, and they're ready to do another one for you. What are you going to do next, Russ?
1: Oh, we got a little George Harrison song for you from the Beatles. Early
0: Perfect.
1: Beatles.
0: Here we go.
1: What is it? It's fine.

0: Wow, you guys sound so fabulous. Oh, my gosh. We're going to be talking about where they're performing here coming up around Kansas City. But we're just going to let them play some songs for you. What do you have coming up next?
1: We got this one's one of my favorite John Lennon tunes from the early Beatles, Nowhere Man.
0: Oh, love Nowhere Man.
1: And this is our, by the way, we should mention this is our unplugged version of the True Tones. This is the first time we've ever done this. We're usually heavily electrified.
0: Absolutely. And by the way, you know, before they kick this off, Cliff is got his bass on an amp, and it looks like the bass that maybe Paul McCartney may have used. So the band not only will be completely electric when you see them out wherever they're playing, but also you get to see that bass guitar. All right, Russ Dameron and the rest of the True Tones.

0: Absolutely loving it, man. So we got a couple more before we break?
1: We do. This is the most recorded song in rock history, I believe.
2: I can't wait to hear what this is. I want to hold your hand, shout.
1: Good guesses, but not correct.
2: All right.
1: And the features Denny Marks on lead vocal on this one.
0: All right. Denny Marks is the drummer for the band, and he even kind of modified what he's doing tonight. So the band is mostly acoustic tonight, and Denny just brought in a snare, and he's even modified it because he's sitting up close to the microphone. What is it going to be? Tell us. We can't stand it. Oh, yes.

0: Wow. So that was a great mystery, actually. And that's a wonderful song. And I don't remember who, was it Paul that wrote that?
1: Yes, Paul wrote that one and performed it on the Ed Sullivan Show.
0: Is that right?
1: Yeah, you know, all by himself.
0: Wow.
1: As he was going out, the stagehand said, are you nervous? And he said, no, I don't see why. He said, well, there's 80 million people watching. So now I'm nervous.
0: Probably 1964, I would guess.
1: Yeah.
0: And for those of you that don't know this, the Beatles actually appeared in Kansas City in, I believe it was August of 1964. So here they are, and Ed Sullivan's The Introduction. Many people had heard the records, of course, but they first play in the United States on The Ed Sullivan Show in 1964, and we have them in Kansas City the same year. All right, what are you going to play next?
1: This one is the song John Lennon wrote about an affair he was having and didn't want his wife to find out about it, so he's a little cryptic. So some of your viewers may know that one. Your listeners.
0: Yes.

0: That was well done. And for those Beatles fans out there that didn't know the background of the song, now you know the real secret. I guess the secret's been out for a long, long time. So who was he having? Do we know?
1: I don't think he ever spilled his guts on that.
0: So wonderful. This is, you know, a great trivia night. I'm sure we have lots of listeners that, including Larry and Kathy, who remember the Beatles. I do, most certainly. And most of the band members, I think, were around back in 1964. I don't know if they lived in Kansas City. We might ask that question when we gather everybody around the table. Do you have one more you can do?
1: We could do another one.
0: All right, they're going to do one more, then we'll take a quick break and we'll talk to the band and find out how long they've been together. It's been a substantial amount of time, I think, and it sure sounds like you guys have been, you know, playing out together for quite a while. We'll find all that out after they play one more. What are you going to do?
1: We're going to do one of their movie themes.
0: Okay.
1: Next night.
0: Fantastic. First one.
2: One, two, three, four.

0: Well done. Oh, my gosh. Yeah. So we're going to find out all about the band here and, you know, how long they've been playing together and all that. And, of course, this band preceded Elwood and the Blues Masters, right?
1: That's correct.
0: How many years did you have this band before you hatched out the idea? I guess you kind of thought it up. You had a concept. Frank Hicks of Knuckleheads helped out a little bit,
1: with
0: right?
1: With Elwood, yes.
0: Yeah.
1: With Elwood.
0: Yeah, maybe pull that over this way.
1: Pull it this way?
0: I mean, just so when you're looking at me.
1: Oh, yeah. About a year and a
0: there you go.
1: Few months ago, I was at Knuckleheads talking to Frank and told him I'd always wanted to put a blues band together with horns, but I could never find horn players. I looked everywhere. Could not get any
0: horn players. Where are the horn players when you need them?
1: Where are they? How do you connect with horn players when you're just a rock and roller? And Frank said, you want horn players? I can get you horn players. And it turns out that Atlantic Express had just broken up. Gary Mack had retired, and Frank, of course, was good friends with Gary. And he made the connection with Gary, and Gary gave me the connection with his horn players, and we were able to build the band from there.
0: And these guys are, of course, hoping for a lot of them, wanted to keep playing, right?
1: Absolutely. They love playing. They were not ready to retire.
0: Yeah, kind of a match made in heaven, if you want to say that. Well, we're going to find out more about it. First, a couple of announcements, and then we'll be right back with more of the Local Showcase.
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0: All right, back on the air with the Local Showcase. I've got the True Tones sitting around the table, and let's make sure we introduce the band here. Let's see how I do. Cliff Payne on bass, and he also plays bass in the other band, and the other band that we said earlier is Elwood and the Blues Masters. We have Denny Marks on drums, and he usually has a full drum kit, not just the snare drum that he brought tonight, and he does some other things in this band. We're going to talk about that as well. Scott Christensen usually plays lead guitar. He also plays the recorder and some other things. And, of course, as Russ pointed out, they would be full electric when you see them out playing somewhere. And we're going to talk about upcoming gigs, I hope. Dana Smith on keys, also plays saxophone and does some percussion as well. Did I get all that right? I may not have gotten every single thing.
1: Spot on.
0: You know, they... Maybe they play the harmonica now and then or something like that. I may have missed some things in there. But everybody is multi-talented and, you know, multi-instrumental.
1: They have to wear a lot of hats in this band.
0: Yeah.
1: We go to great pains to as accurately recreate the music as possible. And so there's a lot of, you know, the Beatles recorded stuff. There's a lot put into it. And so performing that live is a real challenge.
0: There are, including Johnny B. Goode, you can call in if you want and let me know the answer to this, but there used to be a band here in town called Liverpool, and they were a great Beatles tribute
1: still is.
0: Band.
1: Yeah,
0: are they still around?
1: Oh, yeah, still
0: okay.
1: Around. Yeah, good guys.
0: Well, I can't remember. There was one, like, key member of the band that may have gone to heaven, may have actually contracted, gotten a diagnosis.
1: You know who?
0: And things changed a little bit. I remember then. So they're still around.
1: Yeah,
0: you guys sound amazingly good. That was what I was getting around to, is you guys are not just a Beatles band. You play a lot of other stuff, but you sound fabulous with these Beatles tunes.
1: Well, thank you very much. The Beatles mean a lot to us, and so we painstakingly recreate their music to get it as accurate as possible, you know, study all the harmonies, and we do play vintage instruments that are exactly like the Beatles played, and try and give the audience as genuine a performance of the Beatles that they could get if the Beatles were here.
0: Yeah. you know, people could probably fill up hours and hours and hours sitting around their favorite pub with a beer in hand talking about the Beatles, Beatles trivia, what makes the Beatles so unbelievably unbeatable still to this day. 20-year-olds I hear talking about the Beatles all the time. So I'm guessing that Frank Hicks already knew that you were fronting this band. And so you're down there talking to him.
1: The True Tones had played there many times. In fact, the very first show that we did was at Knuckleheads, and we performed the entire Sgt. Pepper album and the entire Pet Sounds album that evening. Full, beginning to end,
0: Which,
1: every song.
0: How long ago was
1: Even the songs you didn't really want to hear. I mean, we played every single song, note for note. So
0: How long ago was that?
1: That was, what do you think, guys, 5 years ago? Or more or less 5 years ago.
0: Wow.
1: Time just flies
0: by.
1: They, it's
0: hard nobody to say. Even knew who the True Tones were other than you and your family and friends, right?
1: Right. That was our big outing.
0: You had one big fan. That was Lori. I do remember. So Russ's wife, Lori, super nice person. I absolutely love your wife.
1: That's so nice of you.
0: And Russ as well. Just super nice people. I don't know the rest of these guys. Well, they're probably just musicians. You know what I mean? They're smiling. I hope you're smiling at home.
1: And she was going to come tonight.
0: Was she?
1: Yeah, but she was afraid you'd put her to work.
0: She's a
1: Keith will put me to work. I'm not.
0: Probably so. She's a school teacher, right?
1: I mean,
0: by trade.
1: Yeah, North Kansas City School District.
0: Russ is an attorney. Don't take that. Don't that mark that against him. You know, how many attorneys know, right?
1: Be nice. Lawyers are good guys.
0: How many attorneys does it take?
1: You know, I wear the white hat. I wear the white hat. I represent
0: the
1: people.
0: Hat. There you go. There you go. Just like the show before us. And by the way, Taki did such a great job tonight. Sarisha is probably visiting family, I would guess. I don't know. But he did a pretty good show last month and this month just by himself on the People's Economics, or Economics for the People is the name of the show. So anyway, let's talk about the birth of the new band. So you grab Cliff on bass.
1: Yep. And we got Cliff. Denny and I are actually brother-in-laws.
0: And
1: so we've been together for many years. We played together in a band called Harbor for at least 20 years. And then that kind of, some of that morphed into the True Tones. We decided to change up and do like an album.
0: So were you the lead singer in that?
1: No, it's really mainly Den.
0: Okay.
1: And his brother Jerry.
0: So you were in that. Playing drums and doing a lot of the lead vocals in that band?
4: Yeah. I get to do the Paul parts.
0: So this was, in a way, you were Dave Clark of the Dave Clark Five, right?
4: Yeah.
0: And I think Dave Clark, correct me if I'm wrong, but and we're talking about British Invasion tonight, so I can put this in there. I believe when they first came out, Dave Clark actually fronted the band, meaning he put the drum kit up front and did it that way, and then later decided, well, they'd go with the standard setup. And I think they even had saxophone. You've got a sax player, they had a saxophone player. Yeah, that was a good touch back then. Kind of distinguished that band quite a bit. And Dave Clark's a bit of a genius, really. Wasn't he the first guy who actually got the rights to, you know, most of the music and so forth? So he's probably...
1: He's a clever boy.
0: As far as I know, he's still alive, I believe.
1: I think so.
4: Yeah.
5: Dave and Lenny are alive.
0: Of the band?
1: The Dave Clark 2.
0: Gotcha.
1: I think is how they tour now.
0: Right. So anyway, Denny, you were doing a lot of the lead vocals on that.
4: Yeah, like I said, I get to do the Paul parts, and Russ usually does the John parts. Seems to work out great. But what an honor, you know.
0: Yeah, well, I was speaking of the last band. So that, and what was the name of it? The Harbor?
1: Harbor.
0: You guys played in that for over a dozen years?
1: Over 20, I'd say.
4: Oh, yes, we did. And we did a lot of the same stuff.
0: Okay, you did some British Invasion even with that?
4: Yeah.
0: Why don't you guys do Paul Revere? Yeah, come up just a little bit.
4: We could do that for you tonight if you'd like. But
0: I would. Oh, really?
1: No, we can't.
4: No, we didn't.
0: Well, the reason I say Paul Revere is because now I can't think of the guy's name. The Instamatics, Charlie.
1: Oh, yeah, Charlie.
0: He does a lot of Paul Revere. They do a good job on Paul Revere and the Raiders.
1: Great. Charlie's great.
0: Yeah, he's a good vocalist. And, you know, he's got a bit of longevity. He's been doing it for a lot of years, right?
1: Yeah, he was with the Stingrays, Charlie and the
0: Stingrays. Right, Charlie and the Stingrays.
1: Yeah.
0: And now the Instamatics.
1: Yeah, and the Surfing USA.
0: Oh, right.

0: So 3 hours.
1: Yeah, 3 hours there. And then the following week, the True Tones and Elwood and the Blues Masters will be performing together at Knuckleheads. And we're opening for ourselves, basically.
0: I love it. So then, which band is going to open? I noticed here that Quentin McDonald's trying to get in the door so he can play the next hour. I guess I'm going to go ahead and let him in order for them come onto the show.
1: True Tones are going to open for Elwood and the Blues Masters.
0: Okay.
1: I think that's right. I think it's a good blend because, you know, for people that grew up in the city, like listening to WHB, the stuff that True Tones played was all on WHB. And then every other song was stuff that the Blues Masters played.
0: So we have another caller. I've got a couple of callers. One, we've got our next act trying to get in the building.
1: Get in the door.
0: So I have to go down and let him in. The funny thing, if you would. Hey, be sure and prop the door open so you can get back in this door up here. All right, so you're hearing how it works.
1: This is not a good idea.
2: There's a door.
1: This is not a good idea,
2: there.
1: Keith. Keith, this is not going
0: to
1: go well.
0: I'm going to have to go down and let them all back in. But I had Mr. Haddock himself. Chuck Haddix,
1: wow,
0: on the show here on the local showcase, and we were talking off the air. I don't know if we said this on the air, but I said, you know, I have to go and let in people from my. And he goes, I do the same thing on my show.
1: Yeah.
0: So, you know, I'm a one man band here.
1: Yeah.
0: So I've got to go down and let in Angela and Quentin McDonald. They'll be up next at 9 o'clock. So anyway, back to wherever we were. Open
1: so
0: up for yourselves. But before we go there, before you go more into that gig, this Saturday is at what time?
1: 7 o'clock. Doors at 6.
0: Okay.
1: Yeah. And it's Aztec Shawnee Theater. If you haven't been there, it's amazing.
0: It is an amazing
1: place. Beautiful
0: venue.
1: Beautiful.
0: Yes.
1: Great place to see a band. And dance if you want to dance. There's a great dance floor. But theater seating, full bar.
0: Yeah. I'm trying to remember. Really nice. It's Johnson Drive, and what is the cross street there?
1: Yeah,
0: it's basically the downtown where the courthouse is and everything for Shawnee.
1: Yeah.
0: That whole area has come up scale. They've got a bunch of bars, nice food, nice bar atmosphere, very high end. And this is a very high-end place.
1: Yeah, really nice. Jeff Calkins, Bruce Young run the place, and they just do a fabulous job. Bruce is really
0: he's a harmonica player.
1: He's a great harmonica player. He's going to sit in with us on a few numbers.
0: Oh, is that right?
1: We're looking forward to that.
0: Oh, good. Okay. So anyway, that's this week, like just a couple days from now,
1: Saturday night.
0: Doors at 6. The show starts at 7. Some tickets still available?
1: Oh, yeah. You can get tickets. We're hoping it's going to sell out, so I would get tickets right away.
0: But you guys sold out last time you were there, right?
1: Yeah.
0: And again, it's Aztec Shawnee, so when you go out there and look for Aztec Theater, there's some stuff going to come up on the East Coast. You probably don't want those tickets. Look for Aztec Shawnee. And they have, you know, all their shows coming up, including these guys.
1: Yeah.
0: That's where you can get your tickets for Saturday night.
1: Yeah.
0: And as you said, it sold out last time, so maybe want to go out there and look tonight.
1: Yeah.
0: See what's available. So, and then more
1: then shows. The following Friday, we're at Knuckleheads again. And like I say, it's both bands, True Tones and
0: that's
1: Elwood
0: October
1: and the Blues
0: 2nd.
1: Masters. October
0: 2nd. A week from tomorrow.
1: Right. And the beauty of that is, like, if you grew up listening to WHB, this is all the music that they played on the radio. It's the blues, you know, the rhythm and blues, the soul music, and the rock and roll.
0: I love it.
1: So it's going to be a trip back in time.
0: Yeah, yeah, for sure.
1: So then another thing we're really excited about is the following Friday.
0: Now get this, folks. This
1: the
0: will
1: 9th.
0: Be 2 weeks from tomorrow on October 9th. 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
1: Elwood and the Blues Masters gets to open for Bill Murray and his Blood Brothers.
0: So we're talking about the Bill Murray, you know, the guy that was in all those movies and so forth.
1: Right.
0: That Bill Murray has a band now.
1: He does.
0: So it's Bill Murray and the Blood Brothers?
1: Yes, his Blood Brothers. And they're great. They're phenomenal. They're serious musicians.
0: And that will also be at Knuckleheads.
1: The Blood Brothers have their own reputation in their own right. I mean, they're really dynamite.
0: So just to clarify, a week from tomorrow and then 2 weeks from tomorrow are two gigs at Knuckleheads.
1: Right.
0: But this Saturday night, two days from now, this Saturday night is at Aztec Shawnee.
1: You'll get the full True Tone show.
0: Yeah. 3 hours of entertainment.
1: Yeah.
0: And it's going to be not only the Beatles, but other British Invasion bands, right?
1: Absolutely. Absolutely.
0: Yeah, starting at 7 o'clock.

0: clock this week. So I think I'm pretty sure Johnny B. Goode is on tap for that. We probably should play another announcement. I'll tell you what, if you guys would just talk amongst yourselves for a little while, while I try to figure out what announcement I'm supposed to be playing right now. 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I'm Keith Washburn. This is The Local Showcase. And as soon as I find the next thing that I'm supposed to play here, we're going to put it on, and then we're going to get on with the show. So here we go.
1: Did you hear a show on KKFI that you'd like to hear again? 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
0: Okay, this is so hilarious that we've actually sent band members down to now, you know, do the work of letting the other musicians in. By the way, when I arrived tonight, I'm, you know, like telling Russ, I'm running 5 minutes late. They were already here. They had all their equipment in. Musicians seem to find their way in buildings. I don't know how that happens. I've just noticed that it does happen.
2: Comes with experience.
0: You are listening to The Local Showcase. Thank you. Fantastic. I've got a True Tones guitar pick. And I'm Keith Washburn, and the True Tones, again, Russ Dameron, Cliff Payne, Denny Marks, Scott Christensen, Dana Smith, and they will be playing this Saturday night at Aztec Shawnee, and tickets are available. Just go out to their website. I've got a phone call that I've got to attend to, and these guys are getting ready to kick off another British Invasion number. What are you going to do?
2: We're going to do some zombies for you.
0: Zombies. All right. Here we go.

0: I love it. Back just in the nick of time, so I had to go out to the other room and talk to our next two guests. It'll be Angela Snyder and Quentin McDonald. That was fabulous zombies there. We had somebody call in. I don't think you guys know her, but her name is Mallory. And she said, the band sounds great. And she's right. The band does sound great. By the way, our next two performers, two really good friends, Angela and Quentin, they are impressed. I'm serious. They're like, wow, these guys, they thought it was recorded music. So you guys are sounding, this acoustic thing may be something. Now, you say you do maybe an acoustic number or two on Saturday night, but it's mostly the electric guitars, right?
1: Yeah, mostly.
0: Yeah. All right, that sounded great. So, yeah.
2: It's getting a little late. I wanted to make sure we had a couple of tickets we wanted to give away.
0: Oh, yeah, I keep forgetting that. So, we have two tickets. I have one, you know, we could, if we need to split them up, we could do that. Or if you'd just like to go try to find yourself a date, you know, call in right now. The number is 816-931-5534. Now, if you call while we're doing the interview part of it, I may have to put you on hold, but hang on. And we'll get your name and your number, and we'll make sure that you are the guests of the True Tones on Saturday night, this Saturday night at the Aztec Shawnee. So, yes, thank you again for making those available. That's a wonderful perk for our guests. Johnny B. Good, you should be calling for sure. I want to say a shout-out also to Grant, one of our favorites. There are so many. By the way, this is so funny. He's already texting right now. So we may have one ticket left. But for those of you that want a ticket or two, I will squeeze something together for you. 816-931-5534. Again, you're listening to the True Tones here on the Local Showcase. I'm Keith Washburn. And coming up here in about 10 minutes, we're going to have Angela and Quentin on for the duration of the show. It's been a fabulous show so far, and believe me, you're going to love Angela and Quentin. So what do we have coming up next, Russ?
2: You want some more British Invasion? We got more British Invasion.
0: I have a caller, so go ahead.
2: Okay, here we go. A little bit of soul.

0: That was great. Oh, my gosh. And that was the something explosion,
1: the
0: right?
1: Music explosion. Very yeah. good, Keith.
0: I think Johnny B. Good has trivia, but I can't get him on the line about the zombies. So we'll see if we can get him to call in about that. And thank you, everybody, for texting me. Again, a shout-out to Grant, Jackie, Val, especially, and, of course, we said it earlier, a big shout-out to Larry and Kathy Thrasher. And they're going through a couple of challenges right now, but the sun is coming up. Here Comes the Sun is what the song that we played for them by the Beatles to kind of open up the show. So, yeah, we're going to play some more music for you right now. What do you have, Russ?
1: Speaking of the sun, don't let the sun catch you crying.
0: All right. Sounds great.

0: Oh, my gosh. You guys. I mean, they've been doing this for a while, so I guess it makes sense that they've got it all down. But this is the first time I've heard this show. This is fabulous. Oh, my gosh.
1: Thanks, Keith.
0: I'm going to be calling in to try to get one of those free tickets. So it sounds just so wonderful. I guess we're out of time for this segment.
1: We appreciate you having us.
0: Guys,
1: very much.
0: Yes.
1: Very nice.
0: Thank you for coming in, guys.
2: Thank
0: really
2: you.
0: Appreciate nice all of you. Yeah.
2: Thank you, KKFI.
0: Yes, thank you, KKFI. We're here for the musicians for sure. We really appreciate you guys, seriously. And I imagine it's going to sell out for Saturday night. But as Russ said, there are a couple of tickets left, a few anyway. So get online and see if anything's left for you to get a ticket for this Saturday night. Over there at the Aztec Shawnee. Again, doors open at 6 o'clock. The show starts at 7, and they're going to play a full 3 hours. I think they take maybe a little break in there, but 3 hours of music. And I know from personal experience, I went down to Knuckleheads to see the other band, and oh, my gosh, I think I don't know if you guys played for 4 hours. It was unbelievable. Elwood and the Blues Masters. So coming up next, it's going to be, our good friends, Angela and Quentin, and I'm trying to find the controls here to play some more music for you in the meantime. 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

All right, we got a little bit more music here during the transition, then we're going to get Angela and Quentin in the studio. So this is by The Freedom Affair.

0: thing. All right, we're back on the air here. First hour was just fabulous. In fact, Angela and Quentin showed up, and of course we had to get them in the studio somewhere or another. So the door to the building is actually locked. So we sent down one of the True Tones to let these two in, and then you know, they came up. They've been tuning up and so forth. And Mr.
1: But he asked for money. Like, we gave it to him.
0: So he gave him, threw him a five?
1: Five? Yeah.
0: You know these two very well. By the way, thank you again, True Tones. And if you were listening earlier, they have, I think we have one ticket maybe available. So call me if you are interested in that, 816-931-5534. And, of course, that is a ticket for this Saturday night at Aztec Shawnee. And we are, let's see, they start at 7 o'clock. Doors open at 6 p.m. that night. So this Saturday night, 7 p.m. is that show. True Tones, they were fabulous. And when you guys came in, you're like, we thought that was recorded music. Nope, that was them live.
1: I was listening on the way up here, and that first strum on Here Comes the Sun, I thought it was recorded at first. And I'm like, man, Keith has got it dialed in here in the studio.
0: You can tell they've been playing a little while together. They really have the harmonies, and they sound so much like the Beatles. That's
2: crazy.
0: The most amazing thing. So what have you guys been up to?
1: Oh.
2: I've had a busy summer.
1: Work. Tired of hanging out with each other playing music. But you know, we got to pay the bills. We've played a lot of wineries.
2: We have.
1: Private parties.
2: Yeah, private parties, wineries.
0: What was the winery Hoff, right, that I've caught you guys at?
2: Uh-huh.
0: Have you been back out there?
2: No, I want to say they're, I'm not sure if they're doing either. They're not doing live music, or maybe they aren't currently operating right now. I'm not sure. So we've done quite a few in Weston.
0: If anybody knows the answer to that, it might be good for all of our listeners to hear it. It's something, Home of Olathe Family Farms, or Hometown
2: Olathe Family Farms.
0: Farm, uh-huh. Something like that, H-O-F-F.
2: Yeah.
0: And it sets out just, it's not west-west, but it's, you know, it's out there, you know, towards Olathe.
1: Yeah,
0: right?
1: Like a couple of blocks off K-10. You get on K-10 for what?
2: Yeah, not too far.
0: Right.
1: They're good people.
0: Mm-hmm. Yeah, really good folks. And it's a wonderful little, you know, farm area. And they have a nice setup there for, you know, playing and et cetera, et cetera. So we don't know if they're still, you know, playing or temporarily took this summer off or whatever.
2: But if
0: you know the answer to that, call us, 816-931-5534. By the way, this is The Local Showcase. I'm Keith Washburn. Again, it's Quentin McDonald and Angela Snyder. And I said your name first every time, so I thought, well, I'll put Quentin out there first.
2: Absolutely.
0: I mean, A's have it. Plus
2: Q&A, questions and answers.
1: My
2: makes
1: contract
2: sense.
1: Got an upgrade.
2: Oh.
0: Oh, that's what you guys should be, Q&A. I never even thought about
1: no,
0: that.
1: No, so my wife's name is Annie, and we sing and stuff, and she's like, no, you can't use that. That's us. And I'm like, you know what? I'm not arguing with you, baby. You get, you know, final say on that, so we can't use that name.
0: So what do you guys use for your duo?
1: That's my wife's fault, too. So
2: credit. Actually, that's her credit, because we couldn't think of a name.
1: This is a gig at the Hoff, right?
2: Uh-huh, yes.
1: We've played, I don't know how many, six or seven different wineries, but that was like we were just getting started. We didn't know what the heck we were going to be. We were trying to discover our sound, so we were still early in it. But Angela's late, and my wife is sitting there thinking, I'm going to have to sing the first set. And she's like, I swear to God, if she's at another thrift store... And right there,
0: I remember that story.
1: The thrift. Yeah. That's the name of the band, because Angie likes thrift stores.
2: And it also means that I can, you know, someday when I get it together, I'll, you know, we'll have a nice rug. It'll tie the set together, and a nice, you know, backdrop, and you know, everything will be, estate sailed or thrifted.
1: You do find the deals.
2: I do, and I have cool things. It's a curated collection.
0: Well, let's play some music just to get things started here so that people know this is actually a live music show. And by the way, thank you both for coming in. It's great to see you again.
2: Thank you for having us back.
0: Yeah. What do you want to start off with? Don't do Here Comes the Sun, because they started with that.
1: It's all Beatles. That's what we've discovered.
2: Okay, crossing off Here Comes the Sun.
0: You guys play a great and very wide variety.
1: Yeah, and we've tried, you know, with just being an acoustic guitar and two vocalists, what we've done is we've taken a lot of pop songs that you know. Like, one of them will be very traditional, I think, like a Lord Huron. But, like, we'll take Weezer or Green Day, and we changed the key to where I can sing baritone, and Angela's got this huge soprano voice fills the room. So we moved these keys to where they really fit for us, and we kind of folkify them quite a bit.
0: Folkify is a good word.
2: Yeah.
0: I like it.
1: So far, nobody's fired us yet for it.
0: But by the way, a shout out.
2: In fact, I think they like it.
0: I don't know if we said this earlier, but a big shout out to Grant, Michael Kirch, Jackie and Val, Frida, Janice, Johnny Be Good, Dan Tillman, and I'm probably forgetting somebody. So love you all, and thank you for tuning in tonight. So first half, it was the True Tones. Second half here, it's going to be Angela and Quentin. And I guess they're calling it The Thrift. Is that really what you guys are calling yourselves?
1: Yeah, it's secondhand
2: music. The
1: Thrift
2: Band KC. Yeah. The Thrift Band KC.
0: Is that it?
2: Yeah, that's our name on Facebook. So if you want to follow us there, it's the Thrift Band KC.
0: All right. What do you guys want to start off with?
2: Yes.
1: It's all these songs are used.
2: And Quentin made our logo, too, which is also really cool.
1: I got it. Yeah.
2: It looks like a hanger, but it's two guitars. It's really creative.
1: It's terrible. I got it.
2: I love it so much.
1: All right, let's do Lord Huron then.
2: Okay.
1: Sweet.
2: All right. Since we just talked about it.
0: All right. Local showcase.

0: I hit most of the right chords. Sorry, I'm still warming up.
1: All I need is 80%, yeah, and I'm good 90% of the time.
0: That's in my contract.
2: It sounded great to me. I couldn't possibly know if you made any mistakes.
0: I point them out. Gosh.
1: This guy will always tell you.
0: Oh, yeah. This is how I did
1: poorly. I'm like,
0: cool it.
1: I
0: think they respect me more. I'll let you know exactly the product you got.
1: Yeah, you know.
0: Most people will lie to you.
2: Well,
0: I don't respect them enough to lie.
2: Yeah, for those of you that have just tuned in or maybe have not heard Quentin McDonald before, he's a great guitarist, a great mandolin player, and also a self-critic.
0: Yeah.
2: You know, most musicians just kind of, it goes out there, and it's the way Carol Burnett used to say it was, leave it lay where Jesus flung it. That's not a bad little saying,
1: I'm
2: actually.
1: More on that camp, but,
0: listen,
1: you know.
0: We will internalize it if we don't let it out, and it will eat us alive. That's why you have so many sad, brooding musicians. They don't let it out. So I let everything out.
2: This is why you listen to the local showcase. We have psychology. We're going to help you, you know, with any problem you may have here. We got all kinds of hints, tips, techniques.
0: Say it before you think it, really. That's
2: there you go.
1: There you go.
2: So,
1: it's always worked for us.
2: What that song was written by whom?
1: It's a Lord Huron song.
2: Okay.
1: And whenever we started singing, I was like, oh, that's a real Russo. Oh, that's good that we added that to the mix. And then I was like 10 years old. I was like, oh, yeah, I'm at that age where I'm like, oh, that was like last year, right?
0: Yeah. Oh, we're getting modern stuff on the list now.
1: But yeah, we really like that one. And we've probably since we've last seen you, we've got a lot of these kind of like cool harmony back and forth between us that we like to add.
2: So somehow or another, you've determined, and this quite often happens, really, I would say Emmylou Lou Harris is a great example, is that she can sing lead and she can back.
1: Mm-hmm.
2: You know, she'll go wherever she needs to go. She's amazing that way. I think anybody that's sung with her realizes, wow, she just fills wherever it needs to be filled, so to speak, right?
1: Yeah.
2: So I guess you guys have kind of, you know, Quentin is going to do a few, and you're going to back, and you're going to do a few, and he's going to be backing.
0: No, she's the lead on everything vocally.
2: Really? So on that one, it seemed like you were lead vocalist for a while.
0: It was more dominant probably, but like I have to do a lot of fingerstyle guitar work and percussion, and I'm trying to keep a low profile. But when it comes time for guitar solos, you're going to hear on this next one, she'll double all the cool guitar parts for the solo, and it sounds better with her doing it. So she's, even though I'll probably be taking a part in the melody line that's more familiar and she's doing a harmony, she's doing the more interesting stuff.
2: Well, for those of you that don't remember this, way back when I first met Angela, Tim Amey was here, and he had his Bob Seger tribute band, right?
1: Was that the first time we met, or he had a trio too?
2: I'm pretty sure it was the Bob Seger was the first time.
1: Okay.
2: And Tim, if you're listening tonight, big shout out, love you, man.
1: Yeah.
2: Not only did he bring his tribute band, but he also brought, and now I can't think of her name, the gal that plays the sax,
1: Brooke.
2: She's unreal. Kafka.
1: Oh,
2: Brooke,
1: yeah.
2: Brooke Kafka is incredible.
1: Mm-hmm.
2: But anyway, that night, I'm listening to Angela and thinking, wow, this gal can really sing. Well, of course, you were doing backing vocals that night, right? But I kind of recognized right away, oh, my God, what a voice.
1: And I still do.
2: So what? And you still do backing vocals in his band?
1: We still do the Bob Band. We just played at the Buckner Fair last weekend. We've got another gig in Higginsville in November coming up.
2: Gotcha. Yep. Oh, and by the way, that's one more thing I want to add before you guys play your next tune, which is these guys are not just traveling from, let's say, Midtown to come over to the studio. They're coming from a ways out because you're basically out near Buckner. Is that true? That's where you live.
0: No, I'm in Independence, but that's
2: Independence?
0: Yeah, it's still quite far.
2: Yeah, Independence is a ways.
1: I'm in Shawnee.
0: Yeah.
2: Oh, is that right?
1: Yep. Mm-hmm.
0: Now,
1: we
0: went to school near Buckner in a little
2: Fort Osage.
0: Fort
2: Osage High School, right? Yeah. A lot of people from the Independence area and also from Buckner went there.
1: Yeah.
2: So, all right, what are you guys going to do next?
1: You had something in mind. What was it?
2: I think you should do...
0: Oh, wait, we got a request.
2: You guys know the Monkees?
0: Don't tempt me. You know, this is what happens in rehearsal. We start doing something we're supposed to do, and then we get on the side tangent, which is usually a Monkees song.
1: We have had that request before.
0: And, yeah.
2: Have you really?
0: Yeah.
2: Which one? by the Monkees. Last Train to Clarksville.
1: Yeah.
2: I love it.
1: Yeah, we've done that. You know, I mean, sometimes like,
2: I must be psychic because I was saying it as Quentin said it.
0: Nobody does this one.
1: What is that one? Oh, the Davy Jones one? Oh.
2: Yeah,
1: don't get us started. We're really good on going on tangents.
0: We're bad about that.
2: For those of you that are Monkees fans, we just did a little number for you there.
1: The 6 o'clock alarm would never ring.
2: There you go. There's a little Davy Jones. Yeah, she was channeling Davy there.
1: Yeah,
2: I think he's gone to heaven.
1: I was looking up
2: right?
1: into the light.
0: He's dead.
1: Yeah. I was looking at Davy when I said that.
2: Yeah,
0: I thought he was.
2: Who was it? Mickey Dolenz, Peter Tork, and Mike Nesmith. Those are the Beatles.
1: And the
2: Monkees,
0: the American Beatles.
2: Right, the TV show people. All right, what do you guys want to do?
0: Let's do Weezer.
1: Okay.
2: All right, here we go.
1: All right.
0: Just like the Monkees, except 30 years later.
2: Here we go.

0: I love those quick stops. Gets me like, you know, got to stay on your game here.
1: Yeah. Sorry.
0: Yeah, we'll no, that's the way it works.
2: It'll be a fade out for now on.
0: No, that's fine. Seriously.
1: We're working for you, whatever you need.
0: When, you know, earlier, I'm sure you guys know this, most of our listeners know this, is most of the Beatles, that era of music, were all like 2.5 minutes. I mean, there were no 4-minute songs. Well, of course, the Beatles did do a number of songs that spanned longer than 2.5 minutes. But still, you notice they crammed more songs into their hour, you know, because they were just playing them the way the Beatles played them. And that's just the way it was. By the way, you're listening to The Local Showcase. I'm Keith Washburn. Let's see if we can squeeze in one more before we have to take a little promo break here and play some announcements. Do you guys have anything else by the Monkees that you want to play?
1: No. Do you want to hear Angela's vocal extreme, or do you want to hear some fingerstyle? That's the real question.
0: Well, I'm good either way, seriously.
1: I told Angela, let's do a song we've never done before. And she's like, okay.
0: What's it going to be?
1: I don't know. You want to find out, or do you want to do some Aerosmith? We should do Aerosmith.
0: So you really are going to play some Aerosmith?
3: No, let's do that. Let's do our new one.
1: All right.
3: Can we do some new
1: ones?
3: There
1: we go. All right. Hold on. We'll see.
0: This is going to be a worldwide premiere. Debut.
3: I hope we don't.
1: I can play it, right? Here we go.
3: I could while away the hours, conferring with the flowers, consulting with the rain. And my head, I'd be scratching while my thoughts were busy

0: That was great. I love it. Why did you guys decide to do that?
1: Quentin wanted a good picking one, and he's also a huge Halloween nerd, and for some reason things like this come up. We've also done some other cool ones around this fall season, so that's what I'm thinking.
2: Yeah,
1: you tell him.
2: Sure. That's yeah. I don't know. I saw a YouTube video and I'm like, that'd be fun to do, and then I took it and I sped it up real fast, and then I figured out I could kind of do it, and then I'm like, Angela, let's do this, and then we just did it. And who knows if we'll ever do it again. That's how we work.
1: That's true.
0: I love it. I think you should do that again, especially when you're, you know, this close to Kansas, right?
2: Yeah, or anywhere, really. Really, the Wizard of Oz is for everyone, Keith.
0: There you go.
2: Yeah. Sorry.
0: That's true. All right, we're going to...
2: But yeah, Kansas is...
1: The proximity to Kansas.
0: There are some other really good songs, of course, from that movie that you guys might work up.
2: They're all terrible except for that one. That Rainbow song?
1: Wrong.
2: Come on.
1: Wrong.
2: I've never...
0: I'll bet you Angela could do Somewhere Over the Rainbow and do it well.
2: All right, you invite us back. We're going to nail it.
0: Yeah.
2: It won't be like the last thing we did where I'm fumbling.
0: Over the Rainbow.
2: It's a done deal.
1: You got it.
0: All right. We're going to take a quick break, and we'll be right back in just a couple of minutes or less with more of the Local Showcase.
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0: So, some of you are probably, you know, of our regular listener bunch, remember that Quentin McDonald is a luthier, and he has made a number of mandolins and brought them into this station, some of them. I mean, just... like my jaw dropped looking at the craftsmanship that this man possesses. And but you've decided to kind of turn a different way, and so now you're doing furniture. Is that right?
2: Yeah, I'm just slowly getting started with just something new. You know, it's musical instruments are really a passion of mine. I'll probably never stop making them. But as one of these days, I'd like to make a living doing woodworking, and it's a little difficult with musical instruments because it's such a big market. But I was at a pizza place, Summit Pizza in Independence, and I noticed they'd spent a lot of time and just made a beautiful restaurant, but they had a shelf that was kind of not working. It was one of those kit shelves you get at the big box stores, and it's not holding the weight of their plates. And after about three or four visits, I started talking to the owner about, well, maybe, you know, you should have one with like 3D carved vegetables on it and stuff. And next thing you know, I'm building him a shelf for his restaurant. So this is what I do now. I open my mouth, and then my life goes in a different direction.
0: Yeah. Well, that's good. I mean, are there certain, you know, desires you have for, you know, furniture of this nature or that nature that people might want to get your information and contact you and go, look, I've always wanted to have a custom-made thus and such for all my trophies. My trophy case, I guess, is what I'm talking about, or any number of other things. Are you doing what do they call it? Where you're a trim carpenter? Do you do that sort of stuff?
2: Not, you know, that's not really my passion. Isn't necessarily to make boxes that hold stuff. I'm a carver at heart. That's why I've made mandolins and guitars, because I get to have a chisel on there. So anything where I can carve a design. If you want a basic looking, you know, bookshelf or something, like I wouldn't call me because I would be bored doing that. But if you want one with, you know, something important to you carved on it, you know, whether it's bats or an animal or something that tells a story, I'm all over that. You know, it's more art pieces than than just furniture. Really.
0: I remember you had this, you know, raised wood, I don't know what you call it really, but these sculptures basically in the back of your mandolins.
2: Yeah.
0: I was like, again, just absolutely amazed.
2: I live for that stuff.
0: Okay, so there you go. If you need some custom furniture done, how do they get a hold of you on Facebook? Or Quincy, wherever.
2: Yeah, or get a pen because this is it's a Scottish name, so you're going to do some spell check here. Quintonmcdanald. Quentin McDonald, not Donald. But if you send me a friend request, I'll probably accept you. And, you know, just shoot me a message.
0: So you're on Facebook by that name,
2: yeah.
0: Right? Quentin with an O N, and then McDonald. There are no O's in McDonald.
2: No, it's
0: M C capital D A N N A L D.
2: Yeah,
0: right?
2: The McDonald clan would not have us, I guess. I don't. We,
0: no old McDonald's farm. This is McDonald. Thanks for listening tonight, everybody. We did a few shout outs earlier, and if you didn't catch it at the very beginning of the show, we actually dedicated a number to Larry Thrasher, who has just gone through some serious surgery, and his wife Kathy, two of the best people I know, and just had so many good times with them over the years. They are some of the biggest supporters of live music in Kansas City that I know, and they bought more tickets to more events at Knuckleheads and other places than probably, you know, maybe Dennis Nelson might be up there with them, you know, in the Live Music Hall of Fame kind of a thing. And a big shout-out to Dennis and all the folks out at the Kansas City Blues Society, including Betty Berry and Craig Smith and all the Dutch. A big shout-out to Dutch. I almost forgot Dutch. So let's play some more music whenever you guys are ready. We were playing the Monkees earlier, so if you're a Monkees fan and you missed that, you'll have to go back to the archive. If you guys did...
2: Sorry.
0: Was that going to be Last Train to Clarksville?
2: Yeah, sure.
0: I didn't really recognize it.
2: But, a terrible version.
0: Yeah, maybe who knows, probably the wrong key, but I don't really know my music well enough to know. The fact that you can even do what you just did is absolutely amazing to me. And I do notice that Angela has coughed a couple of times during, so let's talk about what it's like to be a performer that's relying on your voice. And then you realize 2 days before a big concert that you have a scratchy throat. I'm sure that's happened to all singers at one time or another. You know, if you've been out in the public and done lots of performances, sooner or later, you're going to catch a little cold or a little virus, or you're going to have hay fever or any number of other allergies, right? And now it's like, oh my gosh, you know, I don't even know if I can sing. What do you do?
1: Well, it's awful, but tonight it was just a scratch. That was it. So let's not.
0: Oh, I don't want to.
1: Yeah, no.
0: Yeah.
2: She always coughs. I don't. She's.
1: I do have a scratchy throat sometimes.
2: Going to the doctor. She's keeping secrets.
1: I never go there, but no, it is awful. So I mean, basically, it's just if I know I have a gig coming up and I know I'm either coming down or coming away from something, then I just try to prepare all day. I try to vocal rest for a day or two. Save up everything that I've got for the gig.
0: Lots of rest, yeah.
1: Lots of hydration, lots of rest, lots of meds. So if I've got a cold or something like that, a lot of, bulk up on the Sudafed or the whatever you've got. And then a lot of, probably about an hour before the show, a lot of vocal exercises, trills and woo, you know, sirens and things like that, just to kind of loosen things up as best as possible.
0: Gotcha.
1: Steam, a lot of steam.
0: Hmm.
1: So yeah, there's a lot of preparation.
0: Well, if you're wanting to be around hot air, I guess being with Quentin is. I could not go there. Sorry, buddy.
2: That's true. The whole time you were talking, I was like, where could I insert the joke? Where's the joke? Where's the best place?
1: I found it.
0: So thanks.
1: So, but yeah, it's a whole steam process.
0: You know, and
1: pay for you, or they're expecting to see you, or
0: absolutely.
1: You know, so.
0: And I was going to make the point for our listeners, that those of you who are, you know, constant live music concert goers know this already, but your performer is not always 100%. And, you know, rather than tell everybody, oh my God, I couldn't believe she just doesn't have the voice anymore, after you see anybody, Barbara Streisand, I don't care who it is, whoever it is, got up on that stage at 70% because they knew the show had to go on and they knew that you had planned to come and see them. And that's really, you know, what it's all about.
2: So. In all fairness, she has access to better doctors than we have, though. So really,
0: Barbara, yeah. I don't know how I came up with that. I mean, I could have used what's the heart? What's the name of that gal? She's
2: Nancy Wilson.
0: Nancy is the guitarist. And then there's Ann Wilson. Unbelievable voice. And you know, over the years, she has had to have been, you know, like under the weather seriously and still went out there and belted out those heart, you know, high notes. That's one example, I guess.
1: It is hard because, sometimes if you're on an instrument, I mean, you're backing things up, and a lot of times you're doing the lion's share, and I'm the icing sometimes. And then on the other end, though, when I'm not there, like, there's no backup to it, you know. So.
2: It's not just it's like I burned my finger at work, and then we did a gig last Thursday in Topeka, and then we both kind of got heat stroke in the middle of the gig. That's another thing. Musicians today, we've been playing in insane heat.
1: The summer has been very hot.
2: Yeah, and so, like, we literally just like kind of forgot words in the middle of the set, and luckily there was these nice ladies that were dancing in a fountain, and they came up and they got my hat in the middle of the show and dunked it in the fountain for me.
0: Yeah, that's for sure a thing. So let's do some more music if you guys have something else you could play for us. And generally, like, when you guys go out and do a two-hour gig, let's say, you know, do you do a two-hour straight through sometimes?
1: If we do a two-hour gig, usually we keep it straight and not break.
0: So how many songs are going to be in a two-hour straight through?
1: Probably
0: kind of
1: between 25 and 30. I usually factor in about 30, 32 at least. And then
0: just to make
1: that
0: sure
1: way
0: you
1: we
0: got
1: can
0: enough.
1: Make

0: play another announcement or two.
1: You call it, lady.
2: Let's do crazy. And so some one of the things we do besides like the fun harmonies
0: Willie Nelson number, huh?
2: God. Well, it'll be a Patsy Cline Aerosmith mashup. And so this is a thing that we do a lot, is that sometimes whenever we're jamming, we just kind of like walk into a weird avenue where we either hear some similarities and we try to mash up a song, and it usually plays off really well, hopefully. We figure out a way to make it work. So I think this is a good example of that.
0: Aerosmith and Patsy Cline.
2: Yeah.
0: There we go.

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2: All right, Dennis Carnahan, yeah, DC, called in, and he was at rehearsal tonight. And as you know, Dennis does a little thing. He comes in and does DC Plays the Jams, and he's in a whole bunch of different projects and has been since I've known him. Anyway, he called in and said he loves the chords, like the music is fabulous on the guitar, and he goes, wow, she's got some pipes. I said, yes, she does.
3: Yeah.
2: So thanks for calling in, DC, and I'm sure he'll be back in the studio with us here at some point with a band or by himself. He always does a fabulous show. Yeah, big shout out to all of our musician friends who are listening in tonight. Maybe Elise Delvecchio, if she is, and many others. And you are listening to the Local Showcase. We have about a little more than 10 minutes, and then it's going to be the Grateful Dead Hour, and that'll be Rick Shale coming up. So yeah, he said adult chords is what he called it. Man, that guy's playing some adult chords.
3: Yeah. Uh-oh. That could go. You have to enter in your email address before you can listen to these.
2: This is an X-rated part of the show, I guess.
3: Oh.
2: So again. Angela Snyder is the wonderful voice that you're hearing, and on backing vocals and also guitar, Quentin McDonald. And love having these two on. They've been on many times, both of them. And thanks again for coming in. We're not finished yet. We've still got another at least 10 minutes of music. You guys have maybe a couple of others that you could do for us?
3: Yeah.
2: By the way, if you have a show coming up, we definitely want to hear about that.
3: Yeah, tell them about where they can find us.
4: Well, tomorrow you can find us at Lenexa Public Square. We'll be there from 5:30 to 6:30. So if you've ever been in that newer area in Lenexa.
2: Oh, yeah. That's out west on 87th Street.
4: Uh-huh. Yeah. Yeah.
2: I don't know what they call it. I guess the public square, but it's like the market area there.
4: Yes.
2: Go west, clear out there to the new Lenexa.
4: Yes.
2: And so you'll be there from 5:30 to 6:30, opening up for the Green Shoebox Band. Is
4: yes.
2: that right?
4: Wow, yes, yes. We're opening for the Green Shoebox Band. It's about a block, east of the rec center. So if you're familiar with the Lenexa Rec Center, it's about a block east of that. And it's the inside area where they've got the all the food vendors and all that kind of public square area. So
2: yeah, and if you want to sit wherever you want to sit, bring a chair.
4: Mm-hmm.
2: They have lots of food vendors, I think they have beer, they have mm-hmm. many,
4: yep.
2: Selections of beverages. It's a wonderful little party, and it's always during the summer out there at that same spot.
4: Yep.
2: And they call that the Lenexa Public Square, but something like that. But whatever, it's where Lenexa kind of yeah. relocated out there.
4: Yes.
2: It's a massive.
4: In the last 10 years or so, yes.
2: Yeah, yeah, yeah.
4: Really
2: way,
4: nice area.
2: Way out west
4: yes.
2: on 87th Street. So they'll be there tomorrow night, 5:30 to 6:30.
4: We'll be there tomorrow night. We've got a few private parties coming up this weekend and a few weekends after that. I'll be out of the country for a week or so, but then we're coming back to something in mid-October, and then we'll be at the, it's called the Revelry Brew House in Lone Jack. We'll be there coming up. You're going to need to follow our page because I didn't have it in my mind.
2: Where do they find?
4: October,
2: seriously,
4: November.
2: What is the page?
4: The Thrift Band KC. It's all
2: so
4: one word.
2: It really
4: word.
2: Is.
4: It
2: okay.
4: really is. On Facebook, it's just thefacebook.com/thethriftbandkc. You can just pop us in the search bar there, and you'll find us.
2: So all of you gals and guys that love thrift stores, that's the word she's using.
4: It's if you need a deal.
2: It's thrift. Thethriftbandkc.com.
4: Right.
2: Right? And
4: right.
2: all the schedules out there, you're going to be able to find where these guys are playing.
4: Till we change our name to the Goodwills.
3: Yeah.
2: There you go.
4: No, I'm just kidding. Yeah, it's
3: after
4: the...
3: we file for bankruptcy and we restructure.
4: Yeah, once we restructure.
3: To, yeah, we have to change the name.
4: Right. But yeah, no, it's just the thrift, T-H-R-I-F-T,
2: so for those
4: band
2: of you that missed,
4: KC.
2: Yeah, for those of you that missed earlier, the reason they went with the name the Thrift Band KC is because Angela is known to be in thrift stores across the area. And she was actually late for a gig once because she was at a thrift store.
4: Well, I think he was especially sore because the week before that, I was also late to rehearsal because I found some amazing rattan Golden Girls chairs.
3: Two times in a row.
4: So he's a little vexed at me
2: hilarious.
4: That day, maybe.
3: I wasn't mad at
2: hilarious.
3: You.
2: Let's
3: shaking
2: try to
3: my head.
2: Squeeze in a couple of songs here if we can. Okay. Either one long
4: can
2: one or...
4: Can we do that? Can we do the other mashup one?
3: Yeah.
2: Oh,
3: you're talking
2: okay.
3: The Linda Ronstadt.
4: Yeah,
3: and
4: the Beatles band inspired me to do that.
3: All right.
2: Well, by the way, Dennis said that you should add on the, now I'm going to forget the name. So you have Crazy, but then Crazy for You is done by Heart. He said throw that in the mashup with Crazy.
4: You know,
2: and
4: I get Heart
2: Aerosmith.
4: Requests from time to time, and I've done a couple Heart covers, but we haven't done it together in this project. But.
3: November, we're going to sit down. We're going to work on even more stuff. So
4: yeah.
2: All right. Here we go.

0: Wow. Wow. That was the best one.
1: Yeah.
0: I thought. Glad you guys played that. Oh, my gosh.
1: I'm just agreeable. I don't know.
2: We don't know. That's the funny thing. You just don't know what plays out, because it can be our favorite song internally, and then afterwards it's like, oh, I really loved you did that song. You're like, well, I love it too, but I didn't, you know, you never know. So that's really, thank you.
0: Well, we're going to have to get off the air here because Rick Shale is coming in next with the Grateful Dead Hour. I'm going to be back next week. Again, I want to thank Angela Snyder and Quentin McDonald for coming all the way in here tonight. That was fabulous,
2: you
0: guys.
2: Thank you.
0: We'll definitely have you back. I mean, that was as quality a show as we've ever put together. The first hour of the True Tones were fabulous, and you guys were too. So again, if you want to find out where they're going to be playing, it's going to be thethriftbandkc.com.
2: Yep.
0: Thrift as in, yes, the thrift store. Thethriftbandkc.com. And tomorrow night, they're going to be playing out at the Lenexa, whatever
2: Lenexa
0: we call that.
2: Public Square opening for...
0: Yeah, Green Shoebox Band.
2: Green Shoebox Band.
0: And these guys are going to get underway about 5:30.
2: Yeah.
0: So bring your lawn chair and be prepared to, you know, I think they have credit cards and all that. So
2: yes.
0: You can buy your food and your beverages when you get out there. And you might want to bring a chair if you want to sit where you want to sit. Again, I want to thank you for listening tonight. I've got, let's see, I guess the Freedom Fair is going to close us out tonight. Rick Shale is up next. I'm Keith Washburn.

And a very special good evening to everyone. 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Thursday night, 10 o'clock. You know what that means. It is time for the Grateful Dead Hour, and I hope everyone out there is having a great week and a profitable week. All your goals, dreams, aspirations, and those BHAGs that we've been promising ourselves are coming true because, folks, great minds like ours have wills, and feeble minds have wishes. Let's take a look at the Grateful Dead Hour for tonight. This is a continuation of the show from February 79 at the Oakland Coliseum. Oakland Coliseum Arena. Okay, starts with Might As Well, I Need a Miracle, into Bertha, into Good Lovin', From the Heart of Me, into Big Railroad Blues. That is a 32-minute set from 1979. And the second half is a little bit of Bobby Weir and Wolf Bros from February of 23. Ashes and Glass, Don't Let Go, back into Ashes and Glass. And then from The Reckoning, a great version of Jackaroo. That is the Grateful Dead Hour for tonight. Following the Grateful Dead Hour is a second set, and I'm still putting together some of that stuff for that as well. My name is Rick. If I can help you in any way, shape, or form, the number here at this wonderful station is 816-931-5534. Or if you'd rather send an email, the address is deadheadrc@aol.com. Those who dance are considered insane, but those who cannot hear the music, and folks, if you were ever lucky enough to see the Grateful Dead live, you know what real music is all about. So, yeah, baby, let's do this. Let's have some fun. Friends may come and friends may go, but great music like you were about to hear is here to stay. So, yeah, baby, let's do this. Let's have some fun because life is good. Life is very good. And deadheads out there, say it with me. Those who get Grateful Dead music get life.

Grateful Dead recorded February 17, 1979 at the Oakland Coliseum Arena. This was the Dead's last performance with Keith and Donna Godshoe in the band. We'll hear more of this set next week. Please stay tuned for some Bobby Weir and Wolf Bros when the Grateful Dead Hour continues.

0: All right, folks, you're listening to 90.1 FM, KKFI, Kansas City Community Radio. Let's see, coming up on the second set, as David Gann said, Bobby Weir and Wolf Bros, Ashes and Glass, Don't Let Go, Back to Ashes and Glass, and then from the Reckoning CD, great version of Jackaroo, that is coming up on the second half, but before we listen to that, we need to listen to some very important spots. And we'll be right back.
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5: Yay! It's the Grateful Dead Hour. I'm David Gans. Here are Bobby Weir and Wolf Bros, recorded in February of 2023.

from the Grateful Dead's 1981 acoustic album, Reckoning. Before that, you heard Bobby Weir and Wolf Bros recorded February 21st, 2023 in Memphis. And now, here are some scenes from next week's Grateful Dead Hour.

0: 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This has been Grateful Dead Hour number 1983. Thank you for your kind attention, everybody. I'm David Gans, and I'll meet you back here next week.
1: Oh, man, that's going to be a great version of Terrapin Station. I can just tell. All right, next week on the Grateful Dead Hour, and you are listening to 90.1 FM KKFI Kansas City Community Radio. Okay, next week, this is more of that show from February 79 at the Oakland Coliseum Arena. Terrapin into playing in the band and drums. All right, in the second half of the Grateful Dead Hour, this is going to be interesting. The Jimi Hendrix Experience Live at Berkeley from Legacy Recordings, a version of Magic Joy. And that'll be Johnny B. Good. Then from the Jerry Garcia Band, from Jerry Garcia Live, Volume 23, Run for the Roses. And then from Dos Hermanos, Persistence of Memory, Islands in the Lunar Sea. That is next week on the Grateful Dead Hour. And it's time to, okay, let me see. Casey Bones will be playing 9:25 at the Lakewood Barbecue event at Lakewood Park, which is near Woods Chapel Road and Lee Summit Road, starting at 6:30. And on the 26th, they'll be playing at Fuego Cantina, 1402 12th Street, starting at 8 o'clock with an acoustic set, and then they get loud. All right, that is for this evening. Oh, I received a text from Mark Montgomery today, and he has relocated. And I'm not sure what's going on with that, but Mark just wanted to say hello and that he'll be listening tonight. Mark, you will be missed for sure. All right, it's time for the second set. We got a little bit of Jesse McReynolds and Friends, and from Fare Thee Well, great version of Unbroken Chain. And from Spring 1990, my favorite version of West L.A. Fadeaway. Dave's Picks, Volume 1, a great version of Loser. And let's see, Dick's Picks, Volume 10. I love this version of Looks Like Rain. And then, let's see here, Jerry Jams. Oh, yeah, Jerry Jams. That's Ruben and Charisse from Yonder Mountain String Band. And we'll finish... I still have to find a song to finish this evening, so I'm not really sure. But let's go ahead and get this party started. What do you say?

0: Love that version of Loser. All right, folks, we need to listen to a couple of very important spots, and we'll be right back with a great version of Looks Like Rain and a little bit of Yonder Mountain String Band.
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Yonder Mountain String Band. I'm not going to be able to get this whole song in, and I apologize for that. Thought I had enough time, but we'll get you another time. Another shout out to Mark Montgomery. Hope you're doing okay. You will be missed for sure. That is for sure. So take care of yourself, Mark. And keep in touch if you would. All right, we're going to finish with a very special song tonight after we're done with this one. Because the local wave is on their way in. They're going to take you to the wee hours of the night. I think I see musician-looking people walking skeptically through the door. It's always fun when they have a band, these wide-eyed people thinking, ooh, this is going to be great, and it usually is. So everybody have a great weekend. Let's all be nice to each other.

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1: Local Wave. Whoosh. Wouldn't you know it? We have a guest DJ.
2: No, he makes music. I was wrong. I'm so sorry. I'm kind of.
3: I didn't know you did the sound effect in person. I thought it was recorded.
2: They're that good, right?
3: I'm still taking a video for the people at home. That's crazy. What's up? It's Girl That's Rocco in the building. How y'all doing?
2: Heck yeah. Rocco, do you want to tell us a little bit more about what you do since we misnomered you already?
3: Well, I could be. I actually DJed a wedding one time. So I'm kind of part, you know, that was cool. I just used an iPhone. It was like Apple Music, but I actually rap. So, make a little hip hop and stuff like that. Inspired by like a lot of different sounds. So not like, I don't know. I hope you guys enjoy it.
2: Heck yeah. Oh yeah. We're going to dig deep. We're going to dive on in soon. Very soon. Dustin, do you have some other local music you wanted to play first? I thought you did.
1: I found a few.
2: Indeed.
1: Let's give them a listen.

0: Whoa, we're playing the wrong stuff tonight. Some of this stuff isn't exactly what we had originally planned. And do you know why that is? Because we're bad at planning things. Yes, that's right, that's right. Here at the Local Wave, plans come fifth, sixth on the list. And if you've ever made a plan, you would know the plan needs to come first. Rocco, do you want to tell us a little bit about this first song? Rube Foster?
1: So Rube Foster, How You Feeling Tonight? It's the first song on the Yellow Brick Road EP. Rube Foster was actually the person who created the, like, what ended up becoming like the Negro League baseball, the Negro Leagues for baseball. The first successful like black baseball league, and it was formed at the Paseo YMCA. And so many people don't know that, and like that super inspired me. So there's like a bar in there that references it, but otherwise, oh yeah, it's the intro to the EP. Hope you enjoy.
0: Heck yeah, the Yellow Brick Road EP.
2: EP. When are you dropping an album? When are you dropping any songs? When are you dropping some merch?
3: When can I get some merch, my guy?
2: When are you dropping Yellow Brick Road? Welcome to Yellow Brick Road.
3: Yo, how come my chains always get tangled up right after Cam hit the record button and stuff? Shit crazy. Free Genzo.
2: Life is like a video game. Have you responded yet? My father was a Scorpio. My son's a Vietnam vet. Trouble is an obstacle I hadn't stumbled on yet. Promoter said I'm next to blow up and that ain't a bomb threat. How you feeling tonight? We hope you feeling alright. When's the last time you remember feeling this high? Said how you feeling tonight?

When's the last time you remember feeling this high? Said, how you feeling tonight? We hope you feeling the vibe. When's the last time you remember feeling alive? Said, how you feeling tonight? We hope you feeling alright. When's the last time you remember feeling this high? Said, how you feeling tonight?

0: I'm feeling alive.
1: Oh, when did this come out?
2: March 21st of last year. So I'm getting ready to drop some new stuff soon. Just kind of putting the final touches on it. But this is like my most recent EP, I guess. So,
1: heck yeah.
2: Still, yeah, it's still special to me, though. I still like perform it quite a bit and stuff.
1: Okay, okay.
2: For sure.
1: What do you think your biggest like influences were on this?
2: On this one, probably Mac, for real. Probably like Mac Miller. He's probably my biggest influence. Like, I'm influenced by like, a lot of people, though. Like, I'm influenced by, like, if you know gangster rap, I'm influenced by, like, Mozzie, too. Like, but Mac Miller's, like on my Mount Rushmore, if not, like my top artist of all time. But, so probably him with that one, to be honest.
1: Heck yeah. Okay. You have anything else you want to say about this one before we go to the next run game?
2: Not necessarily on this one. But,
1: it's
2: like,
1: the intro.
2: Yeah, it's an intro. It was important to me. Like, I really wanted it to, like, sound good. Shout out OK Kashi for taking care of me on that one, on the recording and whatnot. Super talented dude, for real. I like the hook, though. Like, where I'm talking about, like, life is like a video game. Have you responded yet? My father was a Scorpio. My son's a Vietnam vet because, like, I kind of just, like, you know, life it to an extent. Life is what you make it, or, like, you know, there's no set norm. Like, you know, who's this, you know, I don't know. Obviously, like most people, if you have a son today, he's not going to be, you know, knock on wood, a Vietnam vet. But like, you get the point.
1: Yeah.
2: Yeah. And my dad was a Scorpio. Long live Big Rock.
1: Yeah. Heck yeah.
2: But I like this next one a lot.
1: Heck yeah. We are going to get to the rest of this album as soon as we are done with a couple little bits here.
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0: played two in a row there, Run Game and Front Street. You want to talk about them?
1: Yeah, Run Game actually has made its like radio debut on 90.1 already with the Energy and Jam show. So all love to go to DJ E and 90.1 KKFI. But yeah, Run Game is fun. Shout out OK Cashy on that feature as well. He helps really bring the song together and make it a little banger. And then Front Street is, I don't really do a lot of like love songs, but I do like, you know, I was feeling inspired by it. And like, I'm in the Front Street and 435 kind of area a lot. And like, that's kind of where the name comes from. There's just a lot of like, you know, like I kind of was posting about the other day. It's like a lot of like drugs and a lot of things in that area, but there's also like a lot of beauty too. You know, it's a lot of cool stuff as well. And I kind of, you know, the beauty and the whatever the other thing would even be. I don't even know, the beauty and the ugly or whatever, the beauty and the beast. But so yeah, that was inspired by that for sure. And my cousin played the guitar as well on that. Cousin D, that's my guy. Shout out to Cousin D.
0: Nice, heck yeah. So are we moving on to the last song in this EP? Oh, no, I lied. Let's Dance With Me next. Yeah, though?
1: Yep.
0: Heck yeah.
1: Is that?

As you get older, it feel worse and worse to let go. I'm talking to myself so much, I gave myself an echo. I swore I learned my lesson about letting people get close, but now I'm stuck between getting you back and trying to get hoes. Whoa. She like Dasani, I tell her how she give me energy, she my Alani. She tell me how I'm bringing peace to her, it's like I'm God.

0: Okay, getting a little sappy, a little sweet with that one. A little lover boy coming out a little bit.
1: So just, a little, just a little. It's like, it's really though, it's not a love song for real. It's more of a breakup and like a
0: same
1: not
0: time,
1: a breakup,
0: same
1: but like a get back to me song type shit.
0: Okay.
1: For sure.
2: That's a love song.
0: Baby come
1: it's
0: back.
1: Not a love song.
0: Yeah,
1: love
0: no?
1: I think it
0: baby
1: might
0: come
1: be.
0: Back is a love song.
1: Well, that's a love song. I was yeah. Baby come back is a love song. Yeah. I guess yeah. By that standard, actually, then yeah. I guess yeah.
0: I don't know.
1: Dance with Me is a love song, man. Damn.
0: I drew a crazy line. I'm
1: Dang,
0: sorry. You don't have to.
1: You
0: have no line in any way. Yeah. You don't have to indulge me like that.
1: No, fair though. But yeah, shout out OK Cashy. Recorded that one too. Give me some backup vocals. Yeah, that's kind of the part two to Front Street, for real.
3: Heck yeah.
1: But yeah, one of my favorite songs for sure of mine.
0: That was fun. That was slick. It was almost like R&B.
1: Well, it's like I don't do that a lot for real. Probably not on the next tape coming out. Probably won't be too much
0: We're
1: of that.
0: We're not getting to see the sensitive side of Rocco anymore.
1: I mean, I didn't say all of that. I just not the there's no lover boy Rocco when it comes to this music stuff.
0: Dang.
1: I don't know. After gone. Yellow Brick Road EP, then there's no more. I don't think. We'll see what happens.
0: If you want more Loverboy Rocco, call in at 816-931-5534, and we'll pick it up, and we'll tell him. And you can tell him. We'll put you on speaker, and you can tell him.
2: I think we're doing speed dating now. I think that's
0: we
2: happen.
0: Could do speed dating. That'd be so fun.
1: That's
0: if you or someone you know would like to date Rocco, the number is 816-931-5534. Thank you. Please call in.
1: Pretend I'm 6'4".
0: Exactly. Rocco's 6'4".
2: What are you talking
0: four.
2: About? You're towering over us right now.
0: He's
2: I don't even know. Can't you hear
1: yeah,
2: him
1: Yeah, I need
2: voice?
1: A bigger chair. Crazy.
0: Okay, we're going to move on to this last song on the EP, titled after the EP.
1: Yes, sir. Yellow Brick Road. It's like probably still one of my it's definitely the most important song I've released, I think. It's definitely like probably the most popular and definitely like my favorite for sure.
0: Okay, heck yeah.
1: Yeah.
0: We're going to take a listen.

0: Everybody going through something they can't talk about. Keep holding on. Rachel's Paradise. Girl, that's Rocco. Cousin D. Shout out Blade Man. Much love, dog. Flex the drummer. Something to look at.
1: I can love to my ears over here. Golly gee willikers, dude. How do you do it? Interview starts now. Rocco, how do you do it? How do you survive with this great, amazing talent inside of you?
2: That's crazy. I appreciate you. I'm glad you like the song, though, for show. For real. Yellow Brick Road's fun. That was, like, that's probably, yeah. My cousin D, Don Hicks, again, on the guitar, crushed it. It's super fun to play live, especially because I used to travel. So I used to have a band, my dude, Kyle Anthony, Big Kyle, Cousin D, Flex the drummer, and myself. We were something to look at. Shout out Mare Bear too on the backup vocals. But we performed pretty much that tape, and it was just so much fun back in the day. But Yellow Brick Road, that song was always the coldest. It was so much fun. Super important one to me though, like definitely like, very personal and like introspective, I think. And like, it's just cool that like music gives us ways to vent things out and thoughts and stuff like that, because I'd probably go crazy if I didn't have a way to kind of like, you know, speak about stuff that's important to me or whatever that I feel. So sometimes the best way to do it's through the, you know, on a beat, in my opinion.
1: Heck yeah. Heck yeah. Getting other people to listen.
3: Common theme. Really, I saw like it a lot throughout the whole thing. Is like literally in the last song you talk about like beauty can be gone in an instant, and I think that like you literally showed that in every single song, and I think that it's like oddly really optimistic at the same time, because you said that like the last song was like a breakup song, and I was like, no, it's a love song at the end of the day. And it's just like you just have like this really really optimistic view of everything, and it was easy listening, and I get the Mac Miller influences now. I really do. I listening to the lyrics, I completely understood it now.
2: Yeah, I think that like there is like a lot of beauty in like the despair and like in the, like, you know, like they, like Tupac said, like the rose that grows in the, I just blanked on the rose that grows. What was the actual?
3: Isn't it the rose that grows through the cracks or something?
2: Yeah, so, yeah. Something like that on the concrete. Somebody call in and tell us that, whatever the phone number is.
1: 816-931-5534. Call in. We will pick up Tupac lyrics.
2: But be nice about it. You know what I'm saying? Cause I the book is crazy. If anybody has that book, by the way, but, yeah, dude, like, I don't know. There's just a lot of beauty in, like, crazy situations, I think. And most people, I'm starting to realize more, like, for a long time, I always thought, like, nobody knows what I'm going through. Nobody can understand what I'm going through, or, like, certain situations and things like that. And, like, yeah, they, a lot of times, even if they haven't gone through it, like, we all understand each other in our own way. You just have to try. Yeah. Or, like, just, like, feel, you know? Yeah.
1: Yeah. Rocco, I am starting the interview portion of our show. Thank you. Yes, it is going on. Dustin gave absolutely no sound effects.
3: Yeah, I'm really disappointed in you.
1: Thank you.
2: Thank you.
1: That was pretty good, though.
3: Did a laser gun just go off?
2: Make them count.
1: My first one. What is your favorite thing about life? I know. On the spot, go quick.
2: Getting to talk about music on 90.1 KKFI.
3: Hell yeah.
4: Oh, that's great.
3: Yep.
4: What's your favorite decade of music?
2: Favorite decade of music is the one that we're in right now, because that's when I'm dropping music in.
4: Okay, if you had to pick one other than this decade in the past, what would you pick?
2: Not to be that guy, but 2010s were crazy. If you disagree, I'm sorry. It's not recency bias. It's decency bias. It was fire. I just came up with that.
3: No, I'm with it.
2: That's crazy. I am copywriting it, but y'all can use it. It's not recency. It's decency.
1: It's decency. I like that, dude.
3: That was good.
2: I need
3: that
2: it on really a shirt.
3: Beautiful. I think that's your new merch. I think that's
2: it. It's not recency. It's decency.
3: Yes.
2: It's
1: Rocco.
2: Damn.
1: It's not recency. If you had to pick decency. A future
4: decade, when do you think it's going to be?
2: 2040 is going to be mid. But it's going to lead to the evolution in 2050.
4: I see what you're saying.
2: Look, you understand what I'm saying? Like, you see what I'm saying?
3: I'm going to say 3008 because that's what Fergie told me.
1: 2008. That's 2000 and late, dude.
3: You're so 2000 and late. That's
1: is that what
3: it
1: was?
3: Is. Yes.
1: I
3: don't
2: hey, know. Maury Banks just texted me. Maury just texted me, nah, decency bias is a bar. You feel me?
3: Yeah, yeah.
2: Yo, decency bias, actually, that might be the new mix. I might drop a mixtape before the album now just for Maury.
3: I think you have to credit us. You should use decency this interview bias. And put it yeah. on there.
1: The intro?
3: Yeah.
1: That'd be sick.
3: So, somebody make a tag right now. What's your best tag?
2: Decency. That's not going on the tape. I don't know what's going on the tape, but that's not...
1: Overkill. I don't know why I did the Halo voice for that one. I decided that was the voice.
2: Because you played a lot of Halo growing up.
1: Yeah,
3: I was saying something the other night that Dylan was like, that would be a really good stamp. Is I think I said, if you do that, I'm going to put fish in your walls. And that was like, that was it.
1: That was right.
2: I don't like how that sounds at all.
1: I'm going to put fish in your
4: tag
1: walls.
4: You're it. Yeah.
1: Oh, that's good.
2: Tag, you're it.
4: Like,
1: did you not want it in the Halo
3: we place? Should just get Dylan to say all of our stuff. Yeah.
2: Say QWERTY you yop for me. Like the key, you know, the top line of the keyboard. QWERTY you yop.
4: QWERTY you yop?
2: No. Did you guys not learn how to type? QWERTY you yop.
3: Oh, yeah. I didn't learn how to type that way.
1: Dude,
3: QWERTY
1: obviously.
2: You yop.
1: Yeah. QWERTY you yop.
2: QWERTY okay. you yop.
1: I got another one for you. What kind of life would you live if money were no object?
2: No object to me or no object to anybody?
1: At all. Yeah, to anybody.
2: It kind of depends on everybody else, I think.
1: If money ceased to exist.
2: If money ceased to exist, then I'd probably only be I'd be living very similarly to everybody else, but I don't know how that would be. Like, if I could just pick a lifestyle, I'd be stupid not to get, like, a G-Wagon.
1: That makes sense to me.
2: I mean, like, do I look like a G-Wagon guy?
1: Yeah.
2: You feel me? So, look, I would probably...
1: Decent.
2: I don't know. Probably go down to the Gold God, spend some money...
1: There's no money.
2: Oh, they make it so hard. I would go to the Gold Gods with the bag. I don't know. Look, can I ask you questions? How would you live if money? Because I need a little. That's crazy.
1: Okay. Honestly, I'd probably be more homeless.
3: More homeless.
1: I'd probably be like out on in the road.
2: But see, I think that's what
4: I'm full dude. I'd be.
1: Yeah.
2: I feel like that's what every.
1: But like, it'd be a good vibe.
2: But what if no money? If money doesn't matter, then probably possessions don't matter either. So like, like, would you be homeless or would you be like nomadic?
1: Yeah, exactly.
2: You know what I'm saying?
3: Just, yeah.
1: Both. You feel me? Above, yeah.
4: Moving through the
1: I love
4: plane.
1: That.
3: Have you been reading Orwell or something lately? What's
1: hey, man, nobody asked you to do
2: he's
1: that.
2: Had a really long day.
3: It's
2: had a long day.
3: It's been a long day.
2: He's had a long week. Okay, guys.
3: It's been a long life, actually.
1: Calling me Scarface out here.
2: It's great face.
3: Great face.
2: Great face.
3: For those of you not in the studio, Dylan went skateboarding the other night and scraped his face up pretty bad, actually.
1: It really got me. The concrete, he needs a lesson taught to him.
2: I don't know. Ain't nobody trying to teach it a lesson and look like that.
1: He's trying to come out with their Benner Park and just throw down on some concrete. It hurt me bad.
2: Have you ever been to...
1: We need retaliation.
2: Have you ever been to Kanagi Park in Raytown?
1: No.
2: Okay, well... Should it'll I? Probably scrape you up real bad.
1: Really?
3: That's
1: I'm
3: where
1: not gonna try it.
2: Yeah, there's
1: that's
2: a big crazy. Drop in.
1: The big
4: Rocker, what's your favorite rock?
2: It's my favorite rock.
3: Oh my god.
1: How dare you steal my question?
3: Yeah, why does
2: that's
3: Elmo
2: a good
3: hate
2: original
3: so bad.
2: Question.
4: No, you had it in that song where you're like you were rhyming with it. I was like,
3: oh yeah, you did.
4: I was digging it.
2: That's a good original question.
1: I'm gonna fry you in my walk.
4: Whoa.
2: That's wild.
4: That
3: going to
4: Beastie
3: Boys is crazy.
2: What's the purple rock called?
4: Amethyst.
2: Amethysts go crazy.
3: That's a crystal.
4: Crystal's
3: not a
4: rock.
3: Is that a rock?
2: Is emerald a crystal or a rock?
3: Emerald's a crystal.
1: 5 points. If you can call in right now, 816-931-5534, and tell us the difference between a rock and a crystal, we will give you.
2: Anybody but Maury Banks. Nothing. I don't want Maury Banks to be the one to tell me this, because
1: Maury,
2: I'll be like, dang, now Maury knows too? That's crazy.
3: You can't use your phone. You can't Google. You
1: no,
3: just
1: you
3: have
1: can't
3: to.
1: Google it.
3: Yeah, you have to show up with, go look at a dictionary or
2: something. Can I
1: one more time?
2: I know one. I know a rock. You ready?
1: Okay.
2: You ready for this? Stalagmite.
3: Yes!
1: Is that a rock? I think that's a type of formation.
2: We're cheering.
1: But
3: we're
1: is
3: cheering.
1: That the type
3: rock
1: of rock?
3: Formation.
4: Which one is that? Is that the top?
2: You think I know.
4: Is it the bottom?
3: Stalactite and a stalagmite. So I think the stalagmite is on the bottom and a stalactite is on the top.
2: Everybody
1: but
2: knows this.
1: That's just like how it forms. It's like a wall, you know? It's just like a shape.
2: That's a top.
1: I think any type of rock can do that.
2: Is charcoal a rock?
4: Yeah.
1: Oh, I don't know.
2: I think I thought you were the rock expert. I thought you were the rock expert. Well, and
1: what do I look like, Dwayne the Rock Johnson over here?
2: You kind of look like.
1: Do I?
2: You kind of look like Rocko's Modern Life.
1: I thought you were going to say Mike Tyson.
2: I like making fun of other people for having the name Rocko right now. You look like a Rocko.
3: I did want to ask you, why does Elmo hate you so bad? Because he hates that rock. Rocko.
2: Yeah, I get that a lot too. For sure. That comes up.
3: But I thought that was a little too cheesy, but you laugh so much, so I feel better about myself.
2: That doesn't mean the people at home thought it was funny, but I thought it was funny.
3: I think I'm hilarious. I asked my boyfriend today if he thought that I was funny or if I was hilarious, and he said, I think you're funny. I was like,
1: that's right.
2: You say that when you don't think somebody's. I'm not gonna say it. Never mind.
3: Okay,
1: can we get like a little boo?
3: No, I
1: like
3: asked my coworkers today, and I'm gonna ask you guys this because I just think that I don't appeal to men in my hilariousness. Women find me hilarious, absolutely hilarious.
4: You find
2: a real
4: crowd.
2: Chelsea Handler.
3: Oh yeah. Oh yeah.
4: You build your tower.
3: Yeah. I. The problem is, I think I get like. You know how, okay, this is just going to be about my appearance, but I get compared to Zooey Deschanel a lot, literally just because of my glasses, and also because I'm what someone would describe adorkable they have before. I think that, like, if guys don't find Zooey Deschanel funny, then they won't find me funny, because she's, like, funny in a really awkward way, and I feel like I'm really funny in an awkward way.
2: Say something funny.
3: I let you do that.
2: Everybody else is getting hard. I can't be the only one getting hard questions.
3: What did the DJ name his kid?
4: What? DJ.
3: Eric?
1: That's good.
3: Thank you. Thank you, guys. Comedy Hour with Therese later tonight.
2: That's crazy.
1: That was good. Rocko, what was the best day of your entire life?
4: What is this?
2: At one time, it was probably when the Royals won.
1: Yeah,
2: the
1: Dustin,
2: series.
1: I changed the questions. What are you going to do about it, huh?
3: Was it the Royals and then the Chiefs and then the Chiefs?
2: No, it was close to it, probably.
3: You like baseball?
2: Where were you July 7th at 6 p.m.? Oh, I was sleeping.
3: That was probably at work.
2: I was very sleepy.
4: I can attest to that. I think I was there. Yeah.
3: Actually, Dustin is the hat man.
2: That's crazy. It was probably, he wasn't like there. He had the camera, but it's close enough. That's wild.
1: We couldn't pick him up, but we couldn't not pick him up either.
2: It was kind of crazy because I forgot he had a twin, and then he drove away, and then I'm like, oh, there's Dustin. And then he let me in the door. I'm like, that's crazy.
3: I'm not making this up. At my job, there are twins, and I work the brunch schedule, and they switch off Saturdays and Sundays, and I thought they were the same person for a solid 2 months. I'm not even joking.
1: You said 2 months?
3: I had to see them both in the same room.
4: It's really tough when you work with a set of twins, like, the same day. It's a lot of fun. Rocko, if you had a twin, what would its name be if you had to name
1: it?
2: It would have to be something like.
4: It's not a clone, it's a twin.
2: I feel like it's like, I don't know, if it was a girl, it would probably be Rocko and like Diamond, right?
4: Yeah, dude.
2: You know what I'm saying?
3: That's
2: you know?
3: Good, yeah.
2: Yeah. I don't know. I mean, I'm named after my dad, so if it was a female, maybe it would be named after my mom. Yeah. So, you know, Rocko and Diana, I guess, but I don't know.
4: I didn't realize that was the trope, but I was seeing this like history. You mentioned a little history before, but yeah, dude, that was like the way to do it. Because people didn't have a lot of kids, it's five.
2: Back in the day, yeah, people would have like. They would do everything. I mean, yeah, there were a lot of kids that probably didn't make it through that long, but they would be on the farm working until.
4: It's usually the firstborn, right?
2: Yeah, first. Yeah.
3: Yeah.
2: Yeah, that one over 100%, but yeah.
1: Whoa, I almost forgot to mention, you're listening to 90.1 FM KKFI, Kansas City Community Radio.
2: Community Radio.
1: And this is still the local wave.
3: You just blew my mind, dude.
1: So majestic.
3: We should just get you like some free studio time and just start doing like what's it when you like say
1: things in
3: the background?
1: I could, but it's more fun when I do it live because then sometimes I mess it up and that's like even better for me.
3: Well, what's it when you do like background stuff and you go like and like say
2: things
3: in the background?
2: like ad libs.
3: Yeah. I like one, but I don't think I can say it. On air.
4: You can bleep
1: I almost bleeped you just for that, too.
3: Oh, wow. Oh. It's in a K-pop song. It cracks me up, and it's not even, like, written down in any of their, like, stuff, but he
1: Rocko, did you tell us the best day of your life?
2: I want to know this. You can't just... What?
3: Oh, yeah.
2: What are the ad lib?
3: Here. Okay, so the ad lib. He's talking about how life isn't a K drama. So this guy's from Canada, but he went back to Korea and started like an underground rap group, and like he had an album like a few years ago that came out, and like the single on it was called K drama, and he goes, "Life ain't no K drama," and stuff like that. And he's in the background. Can I say the word?
5: No.
1: If you have to whisper it to me, I'm going to say no. I couldn't see what you said, but I'm going to say no.
2: I think it's a yes for sure. It's
4: a sock that has the list.
1: Really?
4: So you mentioned the idea. Socks with the list, so we can be like, this is the list.
1: I thought about a list, but the list is contextual.
4: It's not as good to put on a t-shirt. I feel like it's a little intense. But
1: if I had a t-shirt with the whole list, we talked about this.
4: Yeah.
2: Can I be your new merch, and can I have one? Could I have, like, one in each size?
1: Wait, let's do the rest of this interview as an ASMR trio.
3: No, we've tried doing this before.
2: I'll be like, this is the only person with the real voices.
1: Yeah. What's your favorite day of your life?
3: Oh, my God.
2: It was Easter.
1: This most recent Easter?
2: No.
1: Oh.
2: It wasn't Easter. That was just... I mean, it was a great day.
3: Was it
2: sure.
3: the day you were
1: consistently.
3: Born?
2: The best day? No, it was not the day I was born, probably. It can't be, right?
3: It can't be because it was your parents' greatest day. If you could
2: maybe until my brother was born.
3: Maybe.
2: I don't know. The second time, they probably did. It probably was even better.
4: To, like, watch yourself, you know, like a background character and be like, ooh, whoa, what am I doing over there? Where would you time travel back to?
2: Ooh.
4: If you could walk, but you can't interact. That's the trick.
1: That's a good, better way to answer that question. Like, what would you watch yourself do again?
2: That's crazy.
4: Because I was saying last episode, I was like, the birth, right? Because that's so fun. You get to see yourself being
3: born. Absolutely not. Have you ever seen a woman birthing a child?
2: I don't want to see my mom in that, no.
4: I'd like to see myself.
3: Yeah. Oh,
2: that's my mom. Absolutely no.
4: That's why
1: screaming.
2: If you're no way.
4: I feel like it really is like the who you are is your birth.
2: Comedian
4: said it was even before that.
2: You should hop in the hot tub time machine and go get that.
3: That's great.
2: Let me know how your birth is. I would go to if I could go to any day of my life, it would be to your birth probably.
1: Dustin's birth.
2: I would love to just watch Dustin's birth. Yeah, bro. I would love to go back to that. That day was. I was the doctor.
3: I hate to tell you this.
2: I hate to say this, but I was the one who slapped you as soon as I pulled you out.
1: Yeah.
2: I wasn't in the room until you're, and then I came in and slapped you. Oh, the baby's good.
1: They were like, well, we don't do that anymore.
2: There's no way I could.
4: Trust me, he deserves it.
2: There's no way I could be a doctor. I'd have. I don't know. I don't really like.
3: I'd pass out.
2: Oh yeah.
4: You said you could be.
2: Oh yeah, I could. Yeah, I could. I know I'm just a rapper, but I could have been a doctor.
3: Yeah.
2: Come on, that's
4: infinite possibilities.
2: This is real. Life is like a Rubik's cube.
3: It's true.
2: Bars. I can't solve it. Let's go. Life is like a Rubik's cube. I can't figure it out. I don't know. Are we still on that one question?
1: If you want,
2: I just don't know what the answer would be. Probably, I've done so many things that I don't think I could say on the radio, on public radio, and with the good people listening. It would have to be like the. Wait, I don't know. I was about to do the thing where can I say this?
1: No.
2: Dang. No. See, well, this is why we ask questions.
1: Yeah.
2: I don't know. I don't have any good. I don't have any. Probably something sports related. I played sports growing up. There were like a lot of special family moments. Man, that's such a deep question. Why can't you like text me a list ahead of time like every other radio host in the world before you say stuff like this?
4: Wait, did you ever play sports with your family? The old 1-2?
2: My cousin struck me out. Cousin D, we played. I only got to face him like once or twice in baseball, and he struck me out.
4: You'll get him
2: like,
4: back, dude.
2: No, we're grown.
4: You'll get a home.
3: Yeah, you need to do it at the family reunion.
4: I'll play on your team against them.
3: A rematch.
2: Are you good at baseball?
4: I'm not.
2: Oh, God.
4: I feel like
2: Lord.
4: With a good montage, I can get mediocre. But I feel like with just about everything.
2: Maybe. Every baseball team needs a glue guy, though, and you could be the glue guy, just the real...
4: I shower.
2: The glue.
3: You're the hype man.
2: Yeah, the hype man. That's
1: did you say you shower?
3: Yeah.
1: That was what
2: I
1: you
2: think
1: bring to the table?
2: Shower. Yeah, he's a real, real good guy to have in the clubhouse. In the showers. That's okay, fair.
3: Nice.
2: We got some. Okay, actually, no, I figured out the answer. Okay, so when Okay, I had like 2 days after my dad died, we had a concert and I wasn't like sure if I was gonna perform or not, but like we had been planning it and sold a bunch of tickets and stuff, and my mom was like, go where your legs can carry you. And I was like, okay, well, I'm gonna perform. And just like the reception from the people, like my band was there, like Cousin D and Kyle and Flex, and like just the room was just like going crazy. I think, you know, surely somebody probably told them what was going on, and they were just showing so much like support and stuff like that, you know, like that was really cool. For sure. Like that was one of those things, if I could like go back and watch, like that might have been one of the loudest Westport Bowery's ever been for a Kansas City artist. Yeah. And it, you know, it may have been people, you know, loving it. It may have been people sympathy, but either way, it was just, it made me feel so special, you know?
1: Heck yeah.
3: That's a great answer. Ooh. That's an excellent answer.
2: It came right after, like, the worst day of my life. Yeah. But, like, you know, besides that...
3: That's beautiful, like, words from your mom, too. Like,
2: I know. I still think about it all the time.
3: Yeah.
2: Go where your legs can carry you.
3: Yeah. That's really special.
2: Shout out, Mama. I might need to get that tattooed on me somewhere.
1: Ooh,
2: like, on my forehead.
1: Honestly, let's do it together.
2: Yeah. Can we actually... Hold up. We could get it tattooed across our forehead so it, like, continues. Then we'll put our faces next to each other.
4: Yeah,
2: oh, dude, that's crazy. And my last name is Scarcello, so, like, it's, like, the scar, bro.
1: You should get a tattoo of the scar, and I'll get one of the words.
2: I should get a tattoo of your scar on my face.
1: Yes.
2: Yeah.
3: I have a homie named Scar.
1: Scar is his name.
2: We could be related.
3: Possibility. I don't know if that's his last name. Wait, he's from Texas.
5: His first name and last name?
2: No.
3: Well, he
2: Scar
3: leans into it a little bit because he puts like a red streak in his hair. He just had his baby. Heck yeah.
1: Wait, he doesn't have any real scars?
3: I don't know.
2: That's false advertising. I don't think Scar's listening, but I have real problems.
3: I'm gonna tell him this now. He's over at like a place that he works at that's like 24 hours. So
2: surely they're playing
1: Scar,
2: us in the background.
1: If you're listening and you want to defend yourself, the number is 816-931-5534. Go for it. We'll pick up. We'll put you on speaker.
3: Actually, he's on maternity leave. Probably one more thing. Paternity leave.
2: I mean, it's possible. Yeah. Dude, I don't know.
1: Aliens come down from outer space. They are looking for you. They decide they need your music to save an intergalactic war. Your music will stop the war.
3: Who's the guy that was on Star Trek that did like the spoken word
4: Kirk?
3: Stuff? Yeah.
4: Illogical.
1: Starty.
3: Captain
2: 19,
3: Kirk.
2: Oh, that would be William Shatner.
3: William Shatner. Are you doing like some William Shatner spoken word?
1: I did like a half of that, and you really picked up on it. I really wasn't trying to go too hard, but yeah.
3: If you were to live in like a type of movie, what type of movie would you live in?
1: No, you interrupted my whole. We did sound effects for that one and everything.
3: No, I wasn't
1: dog.
3: Prepared for it. I was very confused as to where you were going with that.
1: Aliens pick you up. They say, we need your music to save this intergalactic war. Do you
4: Please.
1: Go?
4: Please.
1: Okay, before you answer, it's going to take you 100 years to get back because of the way space-time works. Okay?
3: Light years or just years?
2: Yeah.
1: So you're going to leave. It's going to feel like 2 weeks.
4: 2 weeks.
1: You're going to do the gig. You're going to come back. On the way back, time passes a lot faster.
4: Oh, whoops.
1: Whoopsie.
4: It's a little slippery slope.
1: You come back 100 years in the future.
4: Oh, what?
1: You can take one person, one plant... No, I'm sorry. I shouldn't say that. I keep meeting people with that.
2: I know a plan I would take.
1: I bet you do. You could take one person and one food for the whole journey for the 2 weeks.
2: I could have munchies but no plants? That's messed up.
1: Yeah.
2: Okay.
1: Yeah.
2: You're rude.
1: They've got good stuff in space.
2: Okay, I'll take it. I'll say, do they have moon rocks in space?
1: Absolutely.
2: They better. It's false advertising.
1: I mean,
2: if not,
1: would they not?
2: They'll be PO'd. Okay, I don't even know if that's a question. Okay, but I'm going to answer it anyways.
1: It is.
2: Okay.
1: Do you go is the first part of the question.
2: Well, what's my choice on that? Either go
1: you
2: or...
1: You could say yes, or wait. You could let all the people die.
2: Is it my people?
4: But you
2: no.
4: also saved this
2: it's, wait, so wait, hold up. This isn't even my world I'm going to save?
1: No.
4: I hate to us to them it, but...
2: How can I...
1: Two different galaxies.
2: What's the radio-appropriate way to say, like, the one word to end that, because no way I'm staying here. What are we talking about?
1: You can say no.
2: What are we talking about?
1: That's perfectly fine of an
2: answer. No, but I don't want to just say no. I want to say no. I want to say something very you know, firm. Like, I'm not going to save another planet.
3: You know
2: how many problems we have in Kansas City. I'm just trying to. We have potholes that are so deep. You think I'm gonna go save another planet with my music?
1: Glorp that, dude.
3: Glorp that.
2: Wait, but when I come back, will the potholes be fixed?
1: Maybe. Depends on how we do.
3: In 100 years? How do we loop back
4: without
3: to
4: 3008? You in Kansas City too, dude? Dude, I'm telling you, the timeline will be forever.
2: I don't know if my 100 years I'm going to be spending fighting potholes.
3: Yeah.
2: So I don't know if this is going to... Oh, gosh. Yeah. Okay, well, I'm definitely bringing... I know what food I'm bringing. Probably okay. Burger King tacos.
1: Really?
2: Burger King tacos. That's what the aliens
3: that's
2: need.
3: Wild.
2: That's what they need. Have you ever had Burger King tacos? Okay, have you ever had Burger King tacos?
1: No.
2: Have you had Burger King tacos?
1: Call
2: in if you've ever had Burger King tacos.
1: If you've ever had a Burger King taco, that number to call in is 816-931-5534.
2: I know Maury Banks is probably asleep by now, but it's probably because he ate too many Burger King tacos.
1: I didn't even know they had tacos.
2: Not all of them do. Look, they don't all have. You can't go to the one in like the middle of like a country town and expect them to make you tacos, because I've done this. I've asked and they're like, we don't have tacos.
1: Okay.
2: This isn't a Taco Bell. I'm like, okay, well, go to the one on 350 in Raytona Beach.
4: They're owned by the same
1: You can't say, wait a minute.
2: Oh.
1: Yeah, no, you're good. I'm just, I'm like, whoa.
2: Well, you can't, you go to one not in go to one that's not in the country and they will have tacos and they're so good.
4: I'll try it out.
1: Select place.
2: I don't even know if they have them on the app. You might have to ask them in person.
1: Really?
3: It's like that meat.
2: No, I feel like no.
3: They know you at this Burger King.
1: Yeah, they're like, oh, that's Rocco. Yeah, we make him tacos.
2: No,
1: no, they're back there. The tortillas are back over here.
2: That's great. It's definitely a choice, but it's a good choice.
4: I know you were talking about the Burger King.
1: Rocco, tell me about a time you almost died.
2: One time when I was like, 3 years old probably. I literally my mom was just with me, and I literally she just turns her back for 2 seconds, and in that 2 seconds I take my tricycle and ride it down 12 concrete stairs with no helmet or anything like that, and she just hears brum, brum, brum, brum, brum, brum, brum, brum, brum, and then nothing, and she goes just racing over, and I'm just standing at the bottom just staring at her that's kind of so creepy, bro. That would have been so creepy. I am probably creepy now that I think about it. I was 3-4 maybe 4. I would guess probably 4 actually, now that thing said out loud.
4: So there's an age but where you're kind of mushy, you know, but
2: I feel
4: that sounds pretty bloody.
2: Yeah, I don't know. That's a good question. I mean, I had to have been young enough where my mom had to be watching me every second too. So I don't go do something I don't know. That's a good question. I don't know. That's not good. I'm not trying to encourage. If I was good, I was good. But that was crazy. One time I was
4: now that you're older and grown
1: and wiser,
2: let me ask Grape Face. Is that something I should do again? Yes. Now I know how to actually hold the wheel up. I was probably doing it for real. Otherwise, how would I make it to the bottom and standing?
3: Exactly.
2: I might be a natural.
1: Hold up.
3: Stairs were blocking your path.
2: Okay, one time I got in a crash in a PT Cruiser versus semi, but luckily it wasn't head on. That would have been 86, but it was it slammed on his brakes and I didn't have time to slam on.
3: Terrifying.
2: Yeah,
1: that's crazy.
2: Literally, that was crazy. And then, yeah, one time I almost got shot at a laundromat.
3: Wow.
1: Yeah.
2: Yeah.
1: Whoa.
2: Chilling. Yeah, but other than that, I mean, there's only been a few other times.
3: There's
2: probably only been a couple other times.
1: I like that you gave us a couple. Most people are like, oh, I don't know, I can't think of a good one. I almost die every day.
2: Yeah, pretty much.
1: All the time. You mean this week?
3: You seek it out. No. I don't mean it like that, but I have seen Dylan in the bowl skateboarding, and he'll do something over and over and over again, and he keeps slamming into the wall. And then when he hits himself really bad, he just gets up and he rolls in the grass. And he's like, I'm like, dude, you're gonna get chigger bites.
1: We learned that.
3: Don't do
1: dogs,
3: that.
1: Dude. Yeah.
3: And he's like, no, the dogs, it'll eat the paint.
2: That's crazy. It'll eat that's un You should actually have a jar of leeches on hand every time you go to skate parks. Yes, oh absolutely.
1: What was I thinking?
3: Where have you been? Our whole
2: I just, yo, why was this my first invite?
4: Yeah. If you could collab with a musician who is now passed.
2: Mac Miller, easy.
1: That was fast.
3: I was going to say.
2: What?
3: I feel like we were like already there. I feel like that was obvious.
2: Oh, yeah. Okay, but also maybe hard to, you know, overlook a collab with Beethoven. That'd be pretty fire.
4: I'm glad you hit something.
2: I would like, okay.
1: 17s and something. Yeah. Okay.
2: All yeah. Right. Tchaikovsky would be pretty cool. Oh, yeah, can't deny that. I don't know. There's a lot of like really talented musicians though, besides like the obvious. Like, I feel like there's somebody I'm missing too. Like, I want to work with like a rock and roll person though. Like, that would be cool. I feel like rock and roll and rap like need to come back together more.
3: Oh, yeah.
2: At least in theories, or like in, not like in necessarily like, you know, like, yeah, exactly, or like just like in ways, you know, certain sounds.
1: Can we get like a shoegaze rap album?
4: Whoa, whoa, whoa! We love to say on this show. We don't say it as frequently as we should, but genre is not real, guys.
1: It's not real.
2: Mm-hmm. I like that.
1: Genre is an illusion made to keep you in a box.
3: Pretty much. I mean, do you know?
1: Like, do you like pop music?
3: Yeah.
1: Huh? Do you like rock music? No, I like good music. I like music with soul. Music that makes me feel good or bad or sad.
4: Local music.
2: I like rap.
1: Heck yeah, brother. And that's nothing wrong with that.
2: No, but you're right, though.
1: There's nothing wrong with that.
2: I always feel like, I feel like genre is like, genre is a thing, but it shouldn't be restrictive. Like genre is a thing, but it doesn't have, you're not a genre. You rap, or you have an album that's a rap album, or you have an album that's a jazz album or a country album. That's the genre, maybe, of, in my opinion, of course. That's the opinion. That's the genre of that album. But you shouldn't put a box on yourself as an artist and actually go through with, like, that, because that's dumb. Like, at least to an extent, like, unless you really just have one sound, you know, like, you know.
1: Unless you're the king of pop.
2: Yeah. Okay. See. So, look, we don't need a Michael Jackson country album. Let's just be honest. Let's keep it real.
1: Honestly, though,
4: Rocco, what would you call your genre?
1: If you had to like make up one word to describe the new genre that is Rocco,
2: do I have to make up the word?
1: I mean, you can use a word that already
2: but
1: exists.
2: It's more fun if I make it up.
1: You can make it up, or you could like smash some words together. It's really up to you.
4: You said a.
1: It's honestly,
4: word,
1: don't even let me give you criteria. Like, just do it.
2: Real reversal, because like it's, I try to keep it real to me, but like also like I want it to be universal to everybody, you know, like I want it to be something like, just because I talk about my experiences or the words that I use doesn't necessarily mean that I don't want it to be, you know, I want you to understand too. I want you to feel like I might talk about my experience, but you put yourself in, you know, my shoes and your experience. Does that make sense?
1: Yeah. Yes. It's like therapeutic.
3: Yeah.
2: Yeah, like, damn, for real, like
1: Rocco therapy.
4: Empathy.
1: I like that.
3: We've gone from Orwell to Kill a Mockingbird, I feel like.
2: Yeah. Like, it was low key a crazy book too. Yeah. It was bars.
3: I feel like you're very original. Like all this, everything that you're saying, I'm like, I'm absolutely flabbergasted.
1: Like, Rocco, what's something that people...
3: No, I mean it in like a really, really good way. Like, hell
2: yeah. Come on. Yeah, if you guys need a new producer who doesn't forget the soundboard or something, you let me know. You let me know.
4: Orf, orf.
2: Dang, the board just glitched.
1: Yeah. Rocco, what's something people assume about you that's actually wrong? Sorry, I don't know. I'm working on it.
2: I guess, that's a good question. I guess that, like, you know, just because I'm not 6'6 doesn't mean I can't hoop, probably. But yeah. I can, you know, you can see me on the court too.
1: Okay.
2: That's not actually it, probably. I'm not that great of a hooper. Like, I'm like good for a regular person. But like.
1: Good for a regular
2: like,
1: person.
2: I'm like, probably, I might be the best hooper in this room, for sure.
3: Oh, for sure.
2: But like, if you put me in a room with like somebody who played college, who's playing college basketball right now, I don't care what college it is, it's a 94% chance that I'm getting smacked. But like, okay. So are you, the listener at home. Yeah. You're getting smacked too by said person, probably.
1: If you're not getting smacked at home, the number to call in is 816-931-5534. Call and argue with us.
4: We'll see you on the court.
1: Absolutely.
2: I guess actually though, you know, like one thing, like, I don't know. I try to like, I don't know. I think the people are That's such a good question. Why do you have so many good questions?
1: I redid them all this week.
2: That's wild. I'm the guinea pig. Yeah, gobble. People think that, like, I don't know, maybe I'm dumb. That's one thing about me is that not because, like, you know, I don't know, just like I like to make people laugh. I like to be funny. I don't take myself too seriously.
1: You're a medicated individual.
2: I'm, you know, by whatever you mean by that.
1: That's something we can say. That's fine.
2: Yes, exactly. Medical individual for sure. I could have been a doctor, you know. Exactly. But like, but just because of that doesn't mean I'm also dumb. Like I think I'm not dumb. I don't know. I feel like that actually could be a sign that I'm smart because I don't like put myself. But like, I'm not stupid. Like people think that just because you don't take yourself that seriously sometimes, or like you make, you know, you're funny, doesn't mean like. We're all very cerebral. Like we all go through like depression. We all go through happiness. We all go through, we all have an opinion on God. We all have an opinion on everything. You know what I'm saying? So like, what's the, you know, everybody's kind of smart and I'm not dumb too. That I just been on my brain lately, bro. That's just been, I just, I don't know. Thank you for letting me vent.
1: Yeah. Dang. Yeah. Heck yeah.
2: Yeah. That's probably it.
4: I have a trick question for you.
1: Whoa, wait. Before your trick question, Dustin. We've got a couple short break we've got to take, and we'll be right back. We'll finish out this game, and then we'll probably play. I mean, we'll finish out this interview, and then we'll play a game. Oh my God.
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1: We are once again back on the local wave. We're here with Girl That's Rocco.
2: Dang, who that? Girl, ooh, that's Rocco.
1: If you missed the first part of this show, the first hour we listened to the EP, and then the last 30 minutes we've been playing a little interview. I keep wanting to say playing a little game. No, now we're going to play
2: a This is a game called Interrogation.
1: It really has been, honestly. Rocco, tell us your deepest, darkest secrets, actually.
4: And also plug the exhibit.
1: Yeah, actually, if you could do that first.
2: I'm actually Dylan's big brother.
4: It all makes
1: insane
4: sense.
1: Lore drop.
2: That's crazy. You're not getting. You've already gotten everything else out. I feel like I've probably told my deepest, darkest secret in here.
4: Thank you for that.
2: Okay, here's one. I did not turn off my cell phone.
1: Whoa, that is a deep, dark secret. That's a secret. She kept that a secret. No, I'm just kidding. Rocco, you are going on tour very, very soon. Am I correct?
2: That is not a secret. That Although the listener may not know, now you know. We're going on tour. The Why Not Tour, man. It's myself, Girl That's Rocco, which, by the way, in case you're trying to find me on, in case you're curious, like listen to me on Spotify, Apple Music, or YouTube or whatever, like Girl That's Rocco, GirlThatsRocco, all one word. And yeah, so myself, Baby K, OK Cashy, and Blade are all going on tour. We're going to Wichita on, dang, I forgot the dates. I know the Saturday is the 17th. So Thursday is the, quick math, 15th. We'll be in Wichita, October 15th. St. Joseph, October 16th. Sioux City, Iowa on October 17th on 10/17. And then Omaha on 10/18. And then back home to Kansas City to recover. It'll be fun.
1: Heck of a tour.
2: We might be doing a listening party in Kansas City, invite only, but you can ask to be on the list.
1: Okay.
2: So I might have to extend a few invites this direction over here for sure. Details to be coming soon. We're still working on it. We'll it may not happen either, technically.
1: I think really quick, we're going to throw to our eye in the sky weather chopper, Joel. And then we'll be back with a game and then the unreleased.
2: Ooh.
1: Ooh. Ooh. Ooh, indeed. Whoa. Joel, are you out there?

0: Joel, could you tell us how the weather's looking out there?
1: Yeah, it's real dark right now. I really shouldn't be doing this at night, but you guys have a midnight show.
0: Yeah, well, Joel, you know, you are a KKFI asset, so why don't you just tell us how the weather's looking?
1: All right, well, it's looking really clear. Not a lot of cloud coverage, not a lot of traffic, because it's 1:30 in the morning.
0: Thank you, Joel. Thank you, Joel. Could you find us a listener out there?
1: Sure, buddy. I'll do whatever you want. We got one person. I see him. Oh, we got two people. Columbus, Ohio. We are locating in. We are zooming in.
0: Joel, I thought you were in Kansas City. What's going on? How are you getting the weather from Ohio?
1: Yeah, you shouldn't ask questions like that. I can't really tell where I'm at because of how dark it is out here. I'm trying as hard as I can, and I'm just a volunteer. So maybe if you could calm down.
0: Okay, you know what, Joel, why don't you just tell us where they're at, okay? Why don't you just tell us where they're listening?
1: Alrighty, the listeners at South 3rd Street and East Town Street. We got you. Ohio. We got two of them. Two people listening.
0: Alrighty. Thank you, Joel.
2: Thank you to our listeners out there in Ohio.
0: Thank you to our listeners in Ohio.
3: 3rd Street.
0: You don't have to address Joel. Honestly,
4: Joel just keeps getting more and more elaborate as it goes on.
0: Every time I talk to him, he gets a little bit more upset that I'm talking to him this late. It's his job. Like, he's always out there. I'm just saying, they fuel him up.
4: It does make the question, does Joel have a life outside of being in
0: this
4: in
0: is all he does.
2: I think they refuel it in air.
0: He's like 65. No, he lands here. He lands 65. Here. They refuel it, and then he runs back again. He runs his whole route.
2: I thought he wasn't a fan of landing.
4: Excellent. His whole route through Columbus, Ohio.
0: He, by himself, is extending KKFI's range. A lot of people don't know that.
2: Oh, wow.
0: Yeah.
4: Not a well-known fact about Joel.
2: On the chopper.
4: Yeah, or volunteer, actually, as well. Fact.
0: So we're going
4: to
0: go back. Thank you, Joel.
4: Thank you,
2: Joel. I would like to.
0: I'll call Joel back. We'll talk to him. We'll break some of that tension that we had there.
4: Maybe next week.
0: Joel's a little. It's been a week for Joel as well, and it's been a week for me. So, like, honestly,
4: you and Joel were just butting heads.
0: We're just. It's sometimes when you work with people for a long, long time, you just. You hear that? You rub them the wrong way. You just.
4: It really is.
0: You just rub them.
2: That's crazy.
0: It's nobody's fault, really. No, we're not going back to Joel.
4: Joel
0: that was
4: just
0: my
4: tried
0: bad.
4: To try to come
0: he
4: out.
0: He honestly just tried to steal the air.
4: Yeah.
0: We're lucky we have a kill switch over here. I wonder what he was going to say. I know what I'm going to say next is that we're going to listen to this unreleased song. Rocco, you want to intro it a little bit? You want to tell us a little bit about what?
3: Yeah, I probably really even shouldn't be doing this, but it is what it is. It's 1:30 in the morning. Probably, you know, 3rd Street in Ohio is listening. But
0: we love when people say that before they play music on our show.
3: Yeah, because you know what, when you're with good people, you know, you do bad things. But
0: yes.
3: So this one is called "Crash Out." I picked this one because I don't think we're gonna. You won't hear this version. It will never be released in this version.
0: Never will be released. That's even cool.
4: This is just a taste.
3: Yeah, exactly. It'll be released, but this is definitely not going to be in the state. So enjoy it. And I'll probably be performing this on tour. So in Wichita, St. Joseph, Sioux City, Iowa, and Omaha. Yeah. Probably going to be doing that as well. But I might not either. So enjoy.
0: Yeah, at least this version. Yep. This version only here.
3: Oh, and shout out Connor Chill Out for the beat, gang. Let's go.
0: Yeah, woo! Oh, actually, our guest next week.
3: No, he's not.
0: Crazy. Oh.
3: Bro, don't. Bro, let me be in the studio when he.
0: That's true. I don't see why you
3: wouldn't. Let me be in the studio when he comes here.
0: Okay, here it is.

0: body, but I check on them. Who gon' check up on? Who gon' check up on me?
1: Wanna crash out? Wanna crash out? Wanna crash out? Wanna crash out? Wanna crash out? Wanna crash out?
0: Who gon' check up on me when I crash out? Wait on my shoulder.

0: Spicy. Unreleased, maybe never to be released in that version.
1: Not in that version. And then definitely, I'm just gonna say it. I definitely sent over the version without the hook already in there. So we're just gonna, you know, hide it. You know, live ain't perfect.
0: Always keep them wanting more.
1: Yeah. So actually, come to the concert to hear the real hook. Okay. You know what I'm saying? Because I know we got people probably listening in Wichita. I mean, this is the local wave show. Of course, we have people listening in Sioux City, Iowa, Omaha, Nebraska, Wichita, Kansas. I had to think what state that was. And St. Joseph, Missouri. I heard you're a celeb. I heard you might be running for Secretary of State for St. Joseph, Missouri.
0: If you live in any of those places, make sure you call our line, 816-931-5534, and tell us how you like it.
1: This is your chance.
0: This is your chance.
1: I don't know. Tell the mayor what he should do differently. Tell us who you're voting for. Tell us whatever. Yeah. Don't do that. I don't think you're supposed to. But it's okay. I don't know. It's not my show anyways. You can do it. It's fine. I'm not going to get in trouble if it happens. Just do it. Call up and tell us all the bad stuff.
2: The views expressed on this program are those of our guests and not the views of KKFI, its board, staff, or volunteers.
1: My name is Dylan Peace, and I have...
3: No, I think that having the hook is kind of genius because there's, like, artists that I follow that have ever... Like, they've put, like, clips and bits of things... like release things and they never released it. Like Lana Del Rey did that. Like she has like 200 to 300 unreleased.
1: Not LDR.
3: I know.
1: Oh my god.
3: I know. And they're not released and like she'll play them places or people will like break into her infrastructure or something like that and they'll like take these snippets. That's how Say Yes to Heaven came about actually. She recorded it and never put it out.
1: And then somebody else did?
3: No, and then there's people online. Oh. That do find these, and then they put them on YouTube for free. And then there was such a request for it, so that she put it in her last album. So
0: where'd you find it?
3: Where'd you find it? So I think it's great because then everyone can learn the words, and then live, then they get to. I've played clips over and over and over again. It's been like my ringtones before. I've waited and like put it on a mix CD and like so I can listen to it, stuff like that. So mm-hmm. I think that's genius.
1: Loki, I think it might be my new blueprint. It's just not put the hook on stuff whenever I do it. Like if you want to hear the hook, you gotta go to Spotify in 2 weeks. Don't forget about me.
3: That's a good idea.
1: That's like crazy. That. Well, here we go. Hey, what are you gonna do?
3: You only put it on the CD so people buy physical media again.
1: That sounds hot. Wait, hold up.
0: Wait a minute. We're going places here.
1: Mm-hmm. At least Jesus.
0: Okie dokie. You guys know what time it is. If you're a listener of the show, you know that there's a part of this show that I've referenced twice and we haven't actually done.
4: The interview?
0: The game. The game, Dustin. Say the interview again.
1: It was a great movie. It was a really good movie.
0: We are doing Price is Right on Rocks. I have found the most valuable gemstones that there are. And this is the price per carat for this specific type of gemstone.
3: Per carat?
0: Yes, per carat.
3: Okay. I think this is doable, but I was way off last
1: time. Do all rocks have carats? How do you have a list of the carats if there's no?
0: They're all diamonds.
3: Oh.
0: Actually, they're not all diamonds, but they're like expensive gems.
3: Okay.
0: Yeah. Very expensive.
3: Dusty went up to go get a snack.
0: A little cinnamon. What do you got? A little treat. Coffee cake or something?
3: It's a little pecan coffee cake.
0: It's got some little nuts in it.
3: Someone's going to come in the morning and be like, who ate all my coffee cake?
0: I almost brought in a bag of little pizza rolls. I really thought about it.
1: And then did you not think about it or did you decide against it?
3: Our power was out for like 24 hours because we were paying our neighbor's power. I don't know how that happens.
1: It happens.
0: I could make some more guttural.
1: Do you have any like?

0: There's always Steve Harvey. Look, Steve Harvey.
1: He was about to call me, but not anymore. Not Steve, anymore. You heard that? He's like, ugh.
0: No, call in, Steve. Nah, your biggest fans are in here, bro. Besides Dylan.
2: There you go.
1: Okay, yeah. We've got 15 minutes for this game.
0: Oh, we won't need that long.
1: But I believe. I think the local wave team is going to take this too, because Dustin always really does very badly.
2: I also do terribly on.
1: That's why I believe.
3: I swoop in like a bull.
1: Okay. Rocco, you're going to go first on this one.
0: Naturally.
1: This is the Blue Moon Diamond. It is a 12.03 carat flawless, fancy, vivid blue diamond. And I have the price per carat and the total sale price. It's up to you which you'd prefer.
0: You said blue. So this is a physical diamond, not a liquid diamond. Correct. This is a liquid diamond. I don't know.
3: When was it last sold?
0: That's what I was meant to ask. Is what I was trying
1: I don't
0: to
1: have
0: to.
1: The time.
0: When was it last?
1: I don't have the day.
0: Okay, how many people have one in this room?
1: Zero.
0: It's going to be expensive.
1: It's
0: for sure.
1: These are like some of the most expensive rocks. I could
0: per carat.
3: Well, yeah. Can't go over.
0: Per carat, I can't go over.
1: Yeah,
0: $16.
1: Okay, good answer. Good answer.
3: Yeah, good answer. Yeah.
1: Heck yeah! Absolutely. All right, Dustin, what do you got? $16 is the current bid.
3: $16 million.
1: And let me ask: is that total or is that per carat?
3: Total.
1: Okay. All right. Okay. Cool.
3: Good answer.
1: Carice?
2: I'm going to say it's $400,000.
1: Per carat?
2: No.
1: Per carat?
2: Total.
1: Total. Womp, womp. I think, Therese, you get it.
2: Wait, what?
0: What?
1: Everybody else went over.
0: I said $16.
1: Wait, you're right.
2: Per carat.
1: Okay, you might not have gone over. $4 million per carat. $4,031,612.
3: I cubed it accidentally.
1: You actually did. You went higher. I was like, oh, okay.
0: Wow.
1: Total value $48.5 million. Okay, this next one is not a gemstone. This is the NWA 16788 Martian meteorite.
3: Oh, whoa.
0: NWA.
1: It weighs 54 pounds, and it is the largest known piece of Mars on Earth and broke an all-time record for a meteorite at the Sotheby's New York auction.
2: Those are really expensive.
3: When was it?
1: Yeah, I don't know, Dustin.
3: So it was a meteorite that hit us? That was like a chunk?
1: I believe so.
0: Was I injured by the impact?
1: I don't think so.
2: It's actually the reason why you have to leave the planet to go save the
0: Is that why the water tastes funny out of the faucet?
1: Yeah, sometimes.
0: Yeah. Okay.
1: But only sometimes.
0: And it's the biggest piece of
1: Mars
0: of Venus on
1: Earth. Mars, but yeah.
2: Did they go get it?
3: No,
1: it's just from there.
0: Okay. How do and we actually believe them?
1: We believe this.
0: So we're just gonna just go with the story and just think it's true, and we're just gonna be fine with that, and
1: okay. That's what they did,
0: and just turn into
1: this is the total sale price.
0: Wow, I'm just learning so much about Dylan tonight. The total sale price at the last one was $4 million.
1: Mm-hmm.
0: And this is the biggest piece of Mars on the.
1: So that wasn't even, you know, the whole diamond was like $50 million on the last one.
0: Oh, $50 million? Okay,
1: the whole diamond.
2: Okay, didn't you win that then?
3: Way low. Well, yeah. I should have guessed per carat, because honestly, we were guessing different measurements, and mine was so off, and you were a little closer.
2: No, Dustin won because he was closer to the overall price.
3: Like, I was over the per carat.
1: I think so, yeah. You said it was per carat.
2: I said total price.
1: You said the wrong thing. I don't know. Yeah.
3: I got to answer better.
0: This one's very. This is an easy one.
2: This one doesn't make any sense.
0: Yeah, the total price on this one is $79.
1: Okay, good answer. Good answer.
3: Come on, Rocco.
1: Good answer.
0: Good answer, Rock. Girl, that's Rocco on Instagram.
1: Absolutely.
0: Mm-hmm.
2: Dusty.
3: $78.
2: $78.
0: Wow. What the worst tie? Wow.
2: I think this is a trick question.
0: Say 80.
2: No, I think this is a trick question. I think that it's priceless.
1: We have to edit this game.
0: Boo.

0: Yeah, I don't think you can say that. Are you sure? Are you sure about that one? You're going to lose. You're losing a point for us.
1: No. Okay, fine.
0: You're on the local wave team right now.
1: It's from Mars. From Mars. I think I'm going to go under. You said 78?
2: Yeah, but then your bro says 79. Okay, you guys got this one.
1: I'm definitely going to go 50.
3: Let's go.
0: You went under?
1: Yeah.
0: $50.
3: Yeah, no, that's smart. That's a good move. Good answer. Good
0: this
3: answer.
0: This is a 54-pound rock.
3: Oh, now he wants to give us the numbers. Now he knows the number.
0: It's not per nothing. It's per the whole rock.
1: Fine.
3: It's 54 pounds?
0: It's huge.
3: Okay, yeah. I changed my answer then.
1: I can't do that.
3: This is $117.
0: Good answer. Good answer.
1: I'm going to go with 1 million
3: Let's go.
0: That's a good answer.
3: That's a good answer. Good answer.
0: What do you got?
4: What was yours?
0: Was it 170?
4: $14 million.
0: $14 million is good incorrect. Answer. Bad answer. That's right. Wah, wah. We need a better little noise for that. $5,300,000 is the total price.
3: I think. How much did you guess?
1: I 1 million.
0: How did you take it?
3: That's unbelievable.
0: Yeah.
1: So Dusty won the first round.
3: Mm-hmm. Are we sure that doesn't round down to $117?
0: I actually am. I hate to say it.
4: Could you recalculate?
0: We're recalculating.
3: Yeah. I'm going to have to appeal this decision, but go ahead.
0: All right. This is the final round, the lightning round. Ooh, this one's actually for all the marbles.
3: Let's go.
0: You know I love to do that.
3: Yeah. Triple round, bro.
0: Really, only the last winner wins. Mm. This is a mineral. Okay. This is one specimen of mineral. A specific specimen.
4: Oh, is this
0: this specific mineral was from Pakistan.
4: Oh, no.
0: Hydroxyllehurderite is the name of the specimen. Yes, I know I can barely pronounce it.
3: Hey, can we hear it one more time, maybe?
0: Hydroxyllehurderite.
3: Okay, that didn't help.
0: Hydroxyllehurderite. It is an ultra-rare lime green 391-gram monster crystal discovered in 2023.
3: Well, it's 28 grams in an ounce and 1 ounce in 16 ounces in a pound. So.
0: How many pounds is 391 grams?
3: I lost the math already.
1: I can't do math.
3: Dang. It's probably like 1 pound. 430 grams, I believe, is one.
0: Oh, so it's a little less than a pound. Okay.
3: Yeah. Okay. So this is, and it's super duper rare or super duper duper.
0: It's ultra.
1: Ultra rare.
3: Oh,
1: which
3: yes.
1: in Pokemon means like one of one.
3: Yeah.
0: Yeah.
3: It's like a shiny.
1: Yeah.
3: Mewtwo. Okay. Are we, as a group, real quick, help me. Are we thinking this is more than $50?
4: Yeah, let's make Therese go first.
3: Yeah. She's the best one. Yeah,
1: all right. I'm usually really bad at these things. If it's ultra rare, then how much would I bet that it's like, if the last one was $500 million?
4: A million's not a lot of money anymore.
1: It's not a lot of money anymore. How much you want to bet? It's like $1.4 billion. It was only $5 million?
0: Yeah.
1: Okay, how much you want to bet this thing is like $1.4 billion?
0: Whoa.
1: If it's ultra
0: rare. I'm not going to bet with you. I'm looking at
1: it. Was it discovered?
4: But I bet you, yeah.
3: Oh,
1: was it
3: yeah.
1: discovered?
0: It was discovered in 2023.
1: So there's not another one of these?
0: I don't know that it's one of one, but it is ultra rare.
1: Ultra rare.
4: For a mineral, yeah, no way. Well,
0: yeah, that's not really.
1: Is the mineral used for something specific?
3: If there's only 1 pound.
0: Unsure.
3: There's only
4: the
3: 1 pound.
4: Potentials, though, Therese. The potential capabilities.
1: I think
4: of it
1: total, in total, it's like $1.5 billion.
0: Okay, good answer, good answer.
3: Good answer, good answer.
1: And this cures cancer is what it is.
3: Good answer.
4: $1.4 billion.
3: Oh, good answer, good answer, good answer.
1: Bring us back down to reality.
3: I kind of want to win really badly, so I'm going to say $1.
4: Oh.
3: Wait. Actually, no. That's lame. I hate when people say $1. I hate when they say $1. I would say $17.
1: There you go.
0: $17 whole dollars. Rocco is taking it.
4: Wait, how much?
0: $27,500.
2: You're so funny, bro. What? You're so funny. You're so funny. Oh my gosh.
1: That's great.
2: I can't believe I'm the only one who knew what that price was.
1: There you go. There you go. There you go. Yep.
0: The price is right. Thank you, ladies and gentlemen. We got it right.
2: That's why they call me Girl That's Rocco.
0: Ladies and gentlemen, we got them. Can we say that? Is that that might not be allowed. Okay.
1: Depends on the content.
0: We sports?
1: Yeah, that was sports. You guys ever, what's the guy in boxing and in tennis that everyone
0: Matt. Oh, I remember Matt.
4: You can play him in the new one, I bet.
0: You would enter the showdown mode and Matt would be at the end, yeah, just watching you.
1: Matt
0: waiting.
1: Is who's at the end? Mike Tyson?
4: Mike Tyson. The Hangover? Punch Out.
0: I heard he really has tigers.
4: He released that without him.
2: He does.
1: Does he? How does everyone know? Is this common knowledge?
2: Yeah. That's why I made it into the movie.
0: I thought about getting a Mike Tyson tattoo.
2: I think isn't that why he has like a tiger tattoo on his face?
1: Yes. It's tribal.
2: I thought it was a tiger.
0: I thought it was a tiger claw. Yeah. It looks like a tiger claw to me.
4: I could see both now.
2: Yeah. Could they both? Could that just be
0: it? It's actually part of his monocle.
1: Some connections are making connections in my head.
0: I do. I can place him though. Yeah.
4: Maybe we are
0: actually running almost out of time. We've got about 5 minutes left here in the local wave. Rocco, do you have any farewell words to give people? Maybe show us where this tour is going to be one more time.
2: I do want to start off by saying this has been just an awful hour and 56 minutes. Unbelievable. I can't believe I'll never agree to it again. Thank you guys for having me on. A lot of fun. Really appreciate it. don't have me up. Don't dap me up.
1: Not for that.
2: Thank you guys for having me on. This has been so much fun. I'd love to see you guys on October 14th. Nope. October 15th, 16th, 17th, and 18th in Wichita, St. Joseph, Missouri, Sioux City, Iowa, and Omaha, Nebraska. Myself, Blade, Baby K, and OK Cashy. Follow me on Instagram if you do feel so inclined. At Girl That's Rocco, GirlThatsRocco. And yeah, this has been a lot of fun. Honestly, I'm really surprised that Joel actually is like still volunteering, and you guys haven't been able to find a way to really kind of like at least give him like a T-shirt a week, so he's not considered a volunteer anymore. I think that's where you draw
0: the line. Give him a T-shirt, he ruins it in the week. Okay, look, I know that you're like late to the party on this. Joel is like on his way out. Okay. Like, honestly, I don't want to be that guy.
2: I mean, with friends like this, I don't blame him. With a boss like this, I don't blame him. Oh my gosh. Actually. He said, I'm tired of scrape face. Sergeant Scrape Face is being mean today. No, thank you so much for having me on. Stream Yellow Brick Road wherever you, if you feel like it, wherever you stream good music and mid music as well. But it is good music, I think. And we appreciate the love. Yeah. Also, I do want to reiterate that the intro, when he does this, it's actually not recorded because I thought it was recorded. So he started just making these crazy sounds. And I just was like, what is going on here? That's crazy.
0: We don't pre-record any part of this show.
2: Yeah.
0: Kind of insane.
1: We brutalize people before they get here.
0: Yeah. No, I'm screaming at Rocco while he's inside here.
2: It's real. He said it's going to happen. I didn't believe him. Yeah. You gotta see him on the breaks. He's throwing stuff at me. He's like, be funnier.
0: Go.
2: Be more introspective.
0: Are you awake or not? Are you rushing or are you dragging?
2: I don't even feel you. I'm going to let the radio burn.
0: Okay, we're going to play probably just some shoegaze until we get out of here. But please stay tuned for the Bloom Lagoon.
2: Let's go.

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I'm Emmy, and we are here with the Bloom Lagoon. A beautiful night in the city tonight. I hope you've caught the moon. A harvest moon this weekend. And I hope you've been listening to the radio and caught Dylan and Dustin's show. Always such a fun time. Though, if you miss them or want to listen again, you can always find them on the archive, where you'll find many of our other artists as well. Though, for tonight, I made us a little something, and I'm so grateful to be here. Let's get to listening.

0: We are back after our first set to start. Let's recap what we've heard. We began with Out of My Mind by the Zen man John Moods and an anonymous voice. Then Hugh gave us Butterflies. Weird Cloud Boat by Masahiro Takahashi. Place in the Sun by Kofi. And we just finished Rebecca's Theme by A.R.T. Wilson. And we still have lots more listening to go after a few messages to share. And I wanted to say thank you for being here, supporting our wonderful station. We really couldn't do it without you. We'll get back to the music now. Stay tuned.
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I'm Emmy. We've been here with the Bloom Lagoon, listening for a while. Let's recap. We began with Melaleuca by Yusu, Precious Forest by Comet City in Switzerland. Stick Figure gave us Running Wild. Weird Euphoria by Ruben Von Smith. Stretching in Water by OCA. Then we heard Touching Souls by Kay Gardner and Meg Christian. And this is Photon by Abani. We still have lots more listening to go.

Alright, my friends. We are creeping towards the end of my hour and a half. It's been a lovely night listening together. As always, let's give a recap of what we've heard. This set began with Takumi by Fel BM. Then we heard Grass Mask by Gal Grayson. I Am Not Made of Iron by Chrissy Zebi Timbo and Ngozi Family. Then we heard Lemons by Movement in the City and Pops Muhammad. The Raincoats gave us Red Shoes. This Is Blue Lias by Hugh Mark Bennett. We still have a little more listening to go before Music for Your Peers begins. And I hope you'll continue to listen. It's always a beautiful night in the station. And I can't wait to be back again next week. Until then...

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Hello and welcome to another installment, another night, another morning, another edition of Music for Your Peers. I am your host, Matt, and your sound companion on this journey. It is currently 3:30 a.m. here in the Fountain City of Kansas City, and you are listening to 90.1 FM KKFI, Kansas City Community Radio. In the background, you're hearing a little bit of Nightmares on Wax. That is Pipes Honor. So I hope everyone's been having a good week. Hope everyone's been hanging in there as well as you can. And that's about all you can ask for. And just, you know what? I know sometimes it doesn't feel like it, but I think at the end of it, we're going to be okay. We're going to make it out of this, and we're going to see each other on the other side. And in the meantime, I'm going to play a little bit of music to get us there, right? And, you know, I was listening, or I was kind of thinking about what I was going to play this week. And I noticed at the end of my last program, I played some country to end out the hour. And so I figured, you know what, I'll start this program with a little bit of country. So that's where we're going to start. We're not going to end there, but that is where we'll start. And we're going to kick things off with, additionally, a compilation that I played a track off of last week. And that compilation is, of course, Mystery Train Classic Railroad Songs Volume 2 from Rounder Records. Great compilation here that came out back in the 90s. We have acts like Steve Goodman, Sleepy LaBeef, The Carter Family, Flats and Scruggs, Bob Wills, Tony Rice, who I did play last week, and the Stanley Brothers. So, oh, and Patsy Cline. So there's a lot of people here on this compilation. I this is the only one I've ever seen. I've never seen Volume 1, and if there's a Volume 3, I would love to check those out. So anyway, we're going to kick things off with a Johnny Cash cut. It's the first on the record called Casey Jones. But this song, I mean, maybe if you're super familiar with Johnny Cash, you would say, oh, well, yeah, I recognize that song. It's his version of Casey Jones or you know, the version of Casey Jones that you know. I'm much more familiar with the Grateful Dead version. So when I heard this, I was thinking, because I was anticipating the Casey Jones version. And that's not what I got. It is, it's different, but not in a bad way. It's just different. And that's okay, right? Isn't it? I think it is. Anyway, thank you for hanging out with me, tuning in, being wherever it is that you are. And we're going to get right into the music. And you know what? We're not going to stop until the train conductor lets us off. You know what I'm saying?

Okay, welcome back. Welcome back to me talking to you. Not welcome back to the program, because you're still listening, of course. I don't have to welcome you back to that, do I? In the background, you're hearing Ariana Nemati, the Sax and I, local musician there. And this CD is so wonderfully mixed. It sounds great. So let's recap all the songs you just heard. Starting things off in that railroad train theme set was Johnny Cash's version of Casey Jones. That is taken from the Mystery Train compilation from Volume 2 from Rounder Records. I was not familiar with the real-life lore behind Casey Jones. I'm going to be honest, I thought it was just about a song. No, real-life guy who was a train operator, known to be very punctual, and unfortunately,

recently had a horrible accident, but I was reading about him, and it seems like he averted a total disaster, so that is pretty good still. But it is unfortunate that, many people lost their lives, and that that song and that tale is still known today, although I know it for other reasons. Okay, then we heard Jorma Kokkonen with Blue Railroad Train. That's off of Blue Country Heart, a 2002 release on Columbia Records. Jorma, formerly from Jefferson Airplane, in the liner notes, he said that he really wanted to record a bluegrass album with all of the best bluegrass musicians he could find. And you know what? He did just that. That track is a little bit more bluesy, but it is still nice. Then, third, we heard Sonny George and the Tennessee Sons with Hillbilly Train. That is off of a compilation called Insurgent Country Volume 3 from Bloodshot Records. Great track. And then the last song we heard, and I interpolated this a little bit, but the last track we heard was Gal I Left Behind, and that is from the Fuzzy Mountain String Band, a record also released on Rounder Records. And I figured the name, you know what, maybe they're saying Gal I Left Behind because I left on a train, and Gal I Left Behind because I put her on a train and I stayed here. Who knows? Who knows what I'm interpolating here? So you're just going to have to go with what I say in this one regard. Okay, so we're going to kick things off with a little bit more country music, and we have a newer artist, much newer than what you just heard in that last set, and the artist's name is MJ Lenderman. You might know him from another song that I've played on my show and that others have played on KKFI, but tonight we are going to hear Someone Get the Grill Out of the Rain. And frankly, I agree with that sentiment with all the rain we've had recently. Get the grill out of the rain, please.

Apologies there, folks. Looks like we're having just a little bit, and we might be back. Okay, we are back. Sorry for the brief moment of silence.

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In the background, you're hearing a little Dread I Dread. That is the track Travelin' Soulja. Okay, let's go over some of the songs we have heard in that last musical set. Still a little country, but leaning definitely more Americana. We started off with MJ Lenderman, Someone Get the Grill Out of the Rain. That is track number 3 from his 2021 album, Ghost of Your Guitar Solo. Then we heard one of the classics, Uncle Tupelo with Outdone. That is a demo from 1989, which I believe is their first recording session. And that session was that demo tape was entitled Not Forever, Just For Now. That was previously unreleased until 2002 on the compilation Uncle Tupelo 89-93 in Anthology. Then we heard Sunvolt right after that. So, you know what, after Uncle Tupelo, you got to go one of two ways. You can either go Wilco or you can go Sunvolt. And we went Sunvolt this time, and we listened to the track Driving the View off of Wide Swing Tremolo. Then we heard a newer artist, Esther Rose, on New West Records. And that track was called Stay, off of the 2023 album Safe to Run, and it's pretty nice, especially if you like a newer Americana and rock and pop and those sorts of things. You know, it's a nice melange. Then last but not least, we heard Graceland from Paul Simon. It's a classic cut. That one particularly was from the Live in Central Park album, August 15th, 1991, in New York City. And you heard the whole crowd go crazy when he said, New York City, in the track. Oh my gosh. Ooh. Never heard that before. Jeez. Anyway, I don't care. I truly don't care. It's early in the morning and we're having fun, aren't we? I think we are. I think we're having a lot of fun, actually. Me included. Okay, want to remind everyone, you are listening to 90.1 FM, KKFI, Kansas City Community Radio. I am Matt, your host and sound companion here on this program, which is entitled Music for Your Peers. We'll be going for about another hour, or really more like 49 more minutes, until 5 a.m., at which point we will switch gears and you will hear the rebroadcast of the Heartland Labor Forum. But we're going to continue on with the show until we get there. And next up, we're going to switch gears, but we're going to kind of transition slowly. And we're going to hear a little bit of My Morning Jacket because it makes musical sense. And so here is that now.

in the background, the Ethiopians. That is the track, Everyday Talking. Okay, so you are still hanging in there. You're still listening to me blab about whatever it is that I want to blab about, which is music in this case. And we're going to talk about it right now. So we kind of transitioned away from the country in Americana. But we, you know, I think we did so thoughtfully and with a plan that in the next set will just get thrown out the window. We started things off with My Morning Jacket, Ma Guitar, that is off of It Still Moves, the 2003 album. Then we had In Plain Air. That's a band that was formed a few years ago thanks to the Denver School of Rock. The three members there met while studying and hanging out at the Denver School of Rock, and they just put out an EP last year, the Sunnyside EP, which I thought was great, and that track was called A View from the End of a Dream. You know, so great job to those young musicians, and I hope you keep it up. Great stuff. Then we had Soft Circle from 2010, the track Treading Water on the album Shore Obsessed. And last but not least, we ended things kind of folky, kind of all, you know, alt rock, harkening back to the beginning of the set. The Neilds, Fountain of Youth, from a release that came out New Year's Day 1996. Gotta get over Greta. And that's a band. They're from Virginia. The very first time I heard them, I was like, oh, this band must be from Ireland. Ooh, they kind of have that sort of, no, not at all. They're from Virginia. Couldn't believe it. Shows you what I know, which ain't much. Like to remind everyone, you are listening to 90.1 FM KKFI Kansas City Community Radio. This is Music for Your Peers. I am your host and sound companion, Matt, and we are going to continue on with some more music, and we're going to lean a little bit more rock in this next set, but we're going to do some different things too. You're just going to have to stick around and see what happens. That's all I can tell you. But for right now, here is A Place to Bury Strangers.

Hey, everybody. Hope you're doing well. Hope you're enjoying your Friday morning or whenever you're listening to this, because truly, you could be listening at any time and I would be none the wiser. You could be streaming this right now in your kitchen, in your bathroom, in your backyard, and I would have no idea. You could do it and I would be none the wiser. 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And you can find that on archive.kkfi.org. And you can find Music for Your Peers, which is the show. You can find many others. And I hope you do. I really hope you enjoy the music, because we have so much good stuff on there. So before I keep yapping, before I keep blabbing, we're going to talk about what you just heard. Kicked things off with A Place to Bury Strangers. That was the track Lost Feeling. That was off of the Exploding Head album. Then we heard Gruff Riss, Shark Infested Waters. That's off of the 2011 solo album. That is his third solo album, called Hotel Shampoo. And the name is sort of tongue-in-cheek because, of course, the title of the record is a reference to Gruff's habit of hoarding miniature shampoo bottles while on tour. So that's kind of funny. There's a video out there on YouTube, if you go out there and find it, where he kind of talks about, like, he created this small museum, you know, to all of his little toiletries and things. It's very cute. Then we heard local music, True Lions. That was the track Bad Poetry off of the 2021 album. The Empire Strikes Back. Don't know how they got away with that, but that's okay. On that track, we heard other local musicians, Mickey P and Rachel Lovelace, both of the Swallowtails. So that is great. And Rachel's bassoon is unmistakable. And if you've ever seen them live, you're probably like, wow, what instrument is that? Because it looks very strange. It's the bassoon. And isn't that very fun? It is. And then last but not least, we heard Bonnie Prince Billy and the Cairo Gang with Cornstalks or Among Them. Okay, we're going to change gears here a little bit, and we're going to talk about another musician we lost recently, this being David Sanborn, famous saxophonist, originally from St. Louis, but, you know, from Missouri nonetheless. And, you know, it's just a shame. So last week we did a little remembrance for Steve Albini, and this week I'm going to play a couple tracks from David Sanborn. But, if you like what you hear, go ahead and listen to Jazz in the Afternoon. You know, those guys play jazz all the time. So if you like this, you probably like jazz. And I can tell you for certain, I was listening on Tuesday, the Jazz Disciple did a huge tribute to David Sanborn. So played a ton of his music, ton of songs he was featured on, ton of songs he recorded. So if you like this, please go back in the archive, check out the Jazz Disciples version of Jazz in the Afternoon, which is on Tuesdays. And and like I said at the beginning of this little monologue here, you can listen to that on the archive, archive.kkfi.org, or you can stream it on the website, kkfi.org. It's that easy. So, and you know what? While we're here, I'll just mention we also have an app. Go ahead and look in the app store. It's called KKFI. You can find it. It's free. I'm telling you, it is free, and it's so good. So we don't have very much time left in the program, but we're going to listen to this track. This is the song Corners for Herbie, which I believe is Herbie Hancock. And this is from the album Inside. You're going to hear Marcus Miller on the bass and many other instruments, because he's just that good. So thank you so much for tuning in to Music for Your Peers here on 90.1 FM, KKFI, Kansas City Community Radio. I am Matt, your host and musical companion. And this is a tribute to David Sanborn. Thank you very much.

Once again, this is a little tribute to David Sanborn, who unfortunately passed away recently. This is the track Corners for Herbie from the album Inside. And I'm just going to go through a little bit of housekeeping things here. Make sure to keep on listening to Music for Your Peers throughout the rest of the morning. We have the rebroadcast, the Heartland Labor Forum, coming up right after this program. Then we have the mixtape with Marissa from 6 a.m. to 8 a.m. Democracy Now! From 8 to 9 a.m. Between the Lines from 9 to 9:30 a.m. And Understanding Israel-Palestine, taking us into the 10 a.m. hour. Thank you so much, and I will see you all again next week. And I hope everyone has a good time until then. And you know what? Go ahead and take care of each other if you can. Hold each other close. Be nice. Be kind. And you know what? Give your neighbor a little kiss. How about that?

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0: Welcome to the Heartland Labor Forum, a weekly show of news, information, and commentary by and for the working people of Kansas City. This show is produced by a team of volunteers from a broad range of workplaces and unions. The views expressed on the Heartland Labor Forum are ours and not necessarily those of KKFI or any unions involved.
1: And welcome again to the Heartland Labor Forum. I'm Judy Ansel. 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Our members work hard to provide vital services to the community in many fields. And the Greater Kansas City Firefighters, Local 42 of the International Association of Firefighters, represents 12 bargaining units within the metropolitan area, made up of firefighters, paramedics, EMTs, and prosecuting attorneys. In the Heartland Labor Forum and KKFI, thank our underwriters for their support. On tonight's show, the midterms are barreling towards us with lots of fresh recruits wanting to unseat incumbents. Tonight on the show, we'll focus on three Kansas races. The first congressional district, a weirdly shaped creature with its head in the east and its tail waving at Colorado, plus two state House districts, the third around Pittsburgh, and the sixth, which includes Lewisburg and Paola, where a UAW member is running. We've invited all the candidates. We'll see who shows up. In the news, Kansas City Star lays off 7 local reporters, and the Kansas AFL-CIO makes its endorsements for the midterms. Our feature at the end of the show is Washington Window on Workers with Mark Grunberg. We'll talk about union lawsuits to stop Trump from sending troops to the polls in November. And now for the news.
2: The news from our side, September 24, 2026. Last fall, a college teacher named Tom Alter was fired from his teaching job at Texas State. Since then, he's filed suit against his employer and turned his fight into a national one for academic freedom in the face of Trump's administration's attacks on universities. What Tom got fired for was a talk he gave to an online socialist conference on his own time that was completely unaffiliated with his university job. A self-described fascist YouTuber had infiltrated the event, recorded clips of his talk, and distorted the meaning. Then they circulated their clips online, gaining the attention of Texas Republican politicians, who then got Alter fired despite the fact that he was a tenured faculty member. Alter found out that he was fired on Facebook, where his college president, Kelly Dempenhouse, had made a post accusing Alter of inciting violence. What Alter had said in the talk about political change was, quote, "Without organization, how can anyone expect to overthrow the most bloodthirsty, profit-driven, mad organization in the history of the world, that of the U.S. government." After his firing and denial of his grievance demanding reinstatement, Alter went on tour for academic freedom and supported others who have been victimized by the attacks on universities across the nation. He also sued the university, and just this week, the judge presiding over his case denied his university's attempt to be removed as a defendant in the case. That means that if Tom wins his lawsuit, then would be reinstated to his job. The university can't appeal. The next hearing on October 22nd. We will have Tom on the Heartland Labor Forum shortly after that.
3: Kansas AFL-CIO, the umbrella organization for most of Kansas's unions, has announced its recommendations for the November elections. Endorsements predictably include many, if not all, of the Democratic Party candidates, including Cindy Holscher for governor, who is running against Ty Masterson, Adam Hamilton for U.S. Senate against Roger Marshall, who, by the way, just today mildly criticized the ongoing ICE raids in Dodge City, Garden City, Liberal, and Garden City, Kansas. Other endorsements by the Kansas AFL-CIO include guests on tonight's show, Lauren Reinhold running for Congress, and Isaiah Harris and Frank Henderson running for state rep. The labor body also endorsed Don Coover in the 2nd Congressional District running against Representative Derek Schmidt, Representative Cherise Davids in the 3rd District covering Johnson County and Southern Wyandotte County, and Katie Utendall in the 4th District covering Wichita. One hot race is between the two Chris's, Chris Mann, a lawyer and retired cop, and Chris Kobach, seeking re-election as Attorney General. Mann got the endorsement over Kobach. While KKFI and its programmers do not endorse, we are free to report on news of endorsements of other organizations like the Kansas AFL-CIO. The data center issue has created some turmoil in endorsements this year. However, after gubernatorial candidate Cindy Holscher called for a moratorium on data centers in order to sort out the pros and cons of them, reacting to the potential loss of jobs, both the IBEW, Local 124, and SMART, the sheet metal and rail workers ended up endorsing her opponent, Ty Masterson.
1: The Kansas City Star has once again reduced its staff of reporters in its ever-shrinking road to obscurity. The Star's parent company, McClatchy Media, made cuts last week across its holdings nationally. About 90 news staff at 17 publications have gotten the hatchet, including 7 at the Star. This is 40% of the company's unionized workforce. All but one at the Star were members of the union. The United Media Guild told us that the layoffs were all the watchdog reporters for Jackson, Johnson, and Wyandotte counties, the Northland, and the law enforcement and the KC Civic Beats. They include Taylor O'Connor, Ilana Arrugetti, Sophie Zeman, Ben Wheeler, Jenna Ebers, and Dylan Lyson, plus one other who was not a union member. According to the Kansas City Business Journal, a union representative in Louisville, Kentucky, shared an email from McClatchy that said layoffs were due to the company, quote, reshaping its newsroom structure to more closely align resources with changing subscriber interests and the ways audiences engage with local news. As part of this change, we are focusing resources on journalism that subscribers value and that can have the greatest impact in the communities we serve, unquote, the email stated. There are cuts at the Louisville Courier, the Sacramento Bee, the Miami Herald, and Charlotte Ledger, among others, in Idaho and the state of Washington, as well as reporters at a Spanish language, El Nuevo Herald. McClatchy bought Knight Ridder for $4.5 billion 20 years ago and took on too much debt. It filed for bankruptcy in 2020 with liabilities almost twice its assets. It was then taken over by a hedge fund, Chatham Asset Management, LLC. In 2024, it merged McClatchy with Accelerate 360, a publisher of lifestyle magazines, including U.S. Weekly and In Touch Weekly. Hedge funds are notorious for stripping companies for parts. The statement that they are aligning with changing subscriber interests at their papers while laying off local reporters appears to fit well with the Star's recent expansion of sports and restaurant coverage. The loss of local reporting is a blow to democracy and to labor, which depends on local reporters to inform the public in an objective manner. One article about the layoffs asserts that this is part of a move to substitute human reporters for AI. That's the news from our side. The news tonight was read by Michael Savoir, Stephen Hill, and I'm Judy Ansel.

0: I'm Judy Ansel, and co-hosting is Elias Garcia. The show was his inspiration, and we're pleased to devote this show to several races in the midterm elections in Kansas. In the first half of the show, we'll cover the race for the first congressional district. Then in the second, we'll talk to candidates for State House of Representatives in Kansas's 3rd and 6th District.
1: We want to emphasize that we may bring the views of the candidates, but we do not endorse them. Indeed, the views expressed on this program are those of our guests and not the views of KKFI, its board, staff, or volunteers. We invited all candidates for the races we are covering. The candidates who are here accepted our invitation. So we're excited to have our guests in this first half, Lauren Reinhold, Democrat, and Stephen Jacob, Libertarian. We invited Tracy Mann, who is the incumbent member of Congress for the Kansas 1st Congressional District, but we did not receive a response from him. With introductions, Lauren Reinhold has been a Kansan for 32 years, an attorney for 28 years, a longtime federal employee, and a workers' right advocate committed to the strengthening of rural communities, protecting the middle and working class, and restoring integrity to public service. With more than 25 years of experience in public institutions, including her role as attorney advisor at the Social Security Administration, Lauren has dedicated her life to helping families navigate federal systems, advocating for fair treatment of workers, and building efficient people-centered government. Stephen Jacob, who is here with us in the studio, 55 years old, retired from the city of Lawrence, doing maintenance work, and is now an Uber driver. He's a libertarian because no other party has answers on the fact that the national debt is a security threat and will get worse if nothing is done. Representative Tracy Mann, the incumbent, did not respond to our invitation.
0: Okay, thanks, Elias. We have a bunch of questions for both of you, but first, welcome to the show, Lauren.
2: Okay, I'm on mute now. Hi, having me, Judy and Elias. I'm so happy to be here on the Heartland Labor Forum.
0: Well, thank you for being with us, and welcome to the show, Stephen.
3: Thank you for having me.
0: Okay, so first off, I want to start with the first question to you, Lauren. You've been out in western Kansas just recently because there's immigration raids in the southwestern part of the state. Can you tell us what you found?
2: So I arrived last night, and I've driven now to all three of the big cities out here, Dodge City, Garden City, and Liberal, and I've talked to leaders in the community who are concerned about separation of families. They're concerned about the impact on the economy. I have not had the chance, unfortunately, yet, but I intend to talk to labor out here. They, I was told, are busy in the plants today, working with their bargaining unit members and making sure that they have what they need. These towns are like a ghost town right now. They really are.
0: I'm sure people are very scared.
2: They're terrified.
0: Yeah.
2: They're terrified.
0: Let's talk about you. You were a victim of DOGE at Social Security. Tell us what happened to your job and what you witnessed when Musk came in with his, a chainsaw, I think, to the agency. In fact, next week we're actually going to have Social Security workers on to talk about how it's affected their lives. But for starters, tell us about your background with Social Security and what happened.
2: Yeah, so I was a Social Security employee for 16 years. I'm sorry, I'm in the car, so excuse that noise. Social Security employee for 16 years, other than a brief hiatus at the National Labor Relations Board. I did also work at the National Labor Relations Board and would love to answer any questions about that. But in Social Security, I was very content in my job and felt like I was doing a lot of good in a leadership role in training and development. In HR, using my law degree and using a lot of my other critical thinking skills. And I really felt like my future was promising in the federal government in leadership. And I loved government administration and making government the best it could be. DOGE came in, told all of us to leave, that we weren't needed, that there were too many of us, that we were a waste, and tried to push us out. I initially resisted. And then really when they threatened to make our jobs patronage jobs, that's the point at which it became too much for me. And I knew that I wouldn't survive that kind of environment, one based on loyalty. So I reluctantly chose to take the deferred resignation, and that's why I left the federal government, very much reluctantly. And I will say the other things I saw around me were really good, skilled employees leaving our agency, really good, skilled employees terrified about the future of their jobs, uncertain what their job duties were at the moment. And even more frighteningly, I was aware of them stealing data from our agency, and later learned they did the same in other agencies. They came in and had, these, I call them the Doge youth, you know, those young people working for Doge, came in and took our Social Security data and put it on flash drives, we later found out.
1: There's a lot more we can go into with that, but we also have Stephen here. And so before we move on, I just want to ask to Stephen, you know, what is your background and what pulled you into this?
3: I am basically a retiree now. I worked with the city for 34 years, and I'm just a citizen who's fed up with government in general.
4: And the city was Lawrence, right?
3: City of Lawrence, yes, LFK. And we just... you know, Lawrence has a pretty high cost of living for a poorer town. And, you know, rent is hard. And, you know, Douglas County lost 1,000 people in 2025 alone, probably due to taxes. And it's not going to get any better. Governments are broke. And this is my fourth election now to try to stop it. But it is a tough fight.
1: That's actually a pretty good segue for us. So this is a question actually to both Lauren and you, and here it is. So together, both of you are saying basically, together we can protect working families, we can strengthen rural communities, and build an affordable and thriving economy for all Kansas. So to both of you, what do you see the role of government, right, should be to do first to protect working class families and build an affordable and thriving economy? And so let's have Stephen first, and then we'll have Lauren.
3: The problem with the Democratic plans in general is we are trying to spend our way to affordability, and that's just going to make things worse. I guess I'm looking more at the younger generation, the college kids and younger. What are we leaving them? We are leaving them a mountain of debt as it is. I don't want them to be 30 years old and need $1 million for a starting home. Because all the planned expenditures upcoming to make things more affordable will be coming from the working class to pay X and boomers. I just want to slow that down as much as possible, and it's probably going to take some pain to get a balanced budget, and cuts will have to be made along with some tax hikes, which as a libertarian I hate saying. But we can't cut $3 trillion from the budget. That's not possible without destroying the country. So there's going to have to be a balance for both parties to go along with anything at this point.
1: I was going to say, that's actually a good segue for Lauren's answer because, right, I guess taxes are on the table. So, Lauren, I'm interested in what your answer would be to the same question, right? How do you see the role of government, right, to protect working class families and build an affordable and thriving economy?
2: The role of government should be to create a system where everybody has equal opportunity and has equal education and an ability to climb, an ability to have successful lives. I believe firmly that all Kansans and all Americans deserve access to a job or retirement income that pays all the bills with money left over to save for the future. And the way we're going to get there is by raising taxes significantly on the ultra wealthy. The tax system is lopsided and has become increasingly so since the middle of last century. In the 50s and 60s, it was over 80-90% taxation for the rich or for corporations. Now, corporations manage to dodge taxation, and that's why we're in this situation where we have the Republicans trying to cut constantly services to the poor that are desperately needed, and why we've seen this divide between rich and poor. We need to go back to the days when people paid taxes fairly, and it's completely untenable that a billionaire could get away with paying several percentage points lower taxes than the average working person. It's unacceptable.
0: So taxes, as I recall, taxes in the 1950s on income that was over, I think it was $200,000, I may be wrong, were like 90%. And so rich people did pay a whole lot more. They also don't pay into Social Security after you reach the cap for payments. So is that the solution you would pick to in order to solve the problems with Social Security? Because it's predicted that Social Security is going to run out of money in only a few years, and nobody seems to be figuring out how to fix it with so many people dependent on Social Security.
2: Should I go first?
0: Yeah, go, so you go first.
2: 2032 is when the trust fund is slated to run out. I wonder if that could change on actuarial tables if we deport a bunch of people who are paying into the system.
0: Well, like it's going to get worse, right?
2: Like we're seeing today. And, yeah, absolutely, raising the cap. Currently, if you earn over $184,500, you no longer pay into FICA taxes. And so that leaves a whole bunch of money on the table there that we need for the trust fund. So scrapping the cap is a simple solution to restore the trust fund and raise benefits for seniors and disabled folks and dependents who are facing enormous changes in their cost of living.
0: Okay, how about you, Stephen? Do you agree?
3: Raising the cap is probably needs to be done, but to be perfectly honest, D.C. would burn down before a first Social Security check is missed, and they won't discriminate which party. So it's not going to run out. To be honest, I'm more worried about Medicare. I think Medicare could go away first. That's probably the bigger concern. But if we're going to keep funding Social Security, again, we're going to have to make some cuts along with raising some of the taxes.
0: Well, if we raise the taxes, we don't need to make the cuts, do we?
3: Well, if you do, no party is going to make that sacrifice. If you raise, I mean,
5: I think this is a good segue. So yeah. If we're going to talk about cuts, I would like to know what, when you think about cuts, what do you have in mind? And
3: probably it's going to have to be everybody. It's going to have to be, everyone's going to have to make that sacrifice.
0: Why?
3: If you could raise, Democrats can say they want to raise taxes all they want, and they will quickly be out of office again. Because the Democrats aren't dumb. They know they're going to have the opportunity to win the House and Senate, and they want to keep that. How far can they actually go raising taxes to keep that? Probably not that much. It's historically. I mean, Obama didn't raise taxes much. Biden didn't raise taxes much. There's only so much they can do on that.
0: What do you say to that, Lauren?
2: I'd say that we haven't seen the blue wave yet. And what we're seeing now is a wave that we're going to call it blue because, you know, the Democrats will probably retake. We know they'll retake the House, yeah. Maybe the Senate. But they're not always going to be your ordinary Democrats. I'm not a corporate Democrat. And I will be fighting for working people. I will be fighting for the working people and families of Kansas. We are seeing more than a blue wave, I'd say an economic populism wave. People are fed up. People are fed up with not being able to make ends meet and seeing the American dream go away. There's no room for cuts, in my opinion. The only cut I would support would be cuts to the bloated defense budget and cuts to the bloated immigration enforcement budget. That money should be routed over to make fees less expensive for immigration petitions and process the comprehensive immigration reform package that we're going to pass in this next Congress, and we have to pass. I think people are fed up, and I think it's time to do what the people need. I'm not going to Congress to join the country club. I am going to work for the people of Kansas.
5: So I think that sets it, the stage for what will be our last question, given our time. Thank you both for being on here tonight. So in terms of like, right, like what cuts can or should not be made, what should be considered, we're talking about economic populism, right? We're talking about the rural front where we do see that, right? Towns are losing population, right? The farms are withering away. And I mean, right now it seems to be in general, right? The consensus is things could be better. And so when we're thinking about cuts or policies that might, you know, make things better or worse, what I really come to mind, at least close to home, is ICE, right? We were just discussing this a moment ago, multiple ways, right? If you're talking about Social Security, right, what is putting a bunch of money into Social Security? It's our immigrants in our community. What is keeping a lot of our, you know, our towns alive when they would otherwise be withering off? It's immigrants in our community. So my pitch here is, where do you stand on ICE? Stephen first, and then Lauren, and we're running low on time, so we're going to have to be quick.
3: ICE is a terrorist organization. They didn't find these, they didn't deport these people at the unemployment line. They took the jobs, and I hopefully the white people celebrating it, I hope they take their jobs and get off the couch. That's how I feel about ICE. ICE should be disbanded. DHS should be disbanded. Sure, we need to tighten up our border, fine. But if you are in this country and you're a good person and you're a good worker, there's no reason to be deported.
5: And you, Lauren?
2: Well, and I'm going to say I absolutely agree with Stephen that if you are working in this country, if you're a part of this society, you need amnesty. And that's going to have to come from a comprehensive immigration reform package that they've been proposing for decades now. I've been watching it. But haven't been able to pass. Congress has kicked the can down the road. Back when I was an immigration attorney in about 15 to 20 years ago, we didn't much like ICE, but ICE stayed in its lane, and it has become a militia. It has become, arguably, maybe Stephen's right, a terrorist organization, but it is out of control. And it needs to stay in its lane, and they need to only be going after people who have, you know, been adjudicated to be committed, to have committed crimes. And that's what they promised. That's what they promised the American people, is that they would go after criminals, hardened criminals, and that is the opposite of what they're doing.
4: Unfortunately,
2: deep reform. Yes.
4: Okay, thanks. We've been talking to Lauren Reinhold, who's the Democratic candidate for the Kansas 1st Congressional District, which goes from Lawrence all the way to the Colorado line, and with Stephen Jacob, who's a Libertarian, running for the same seat. And thank you both very much. It's nice that you can agree on a few things, and I guess we'll see you at the polls. Thanks so much for being on the Heartland Labor Forum. And stay tuned. We're going to be talking in the next half of the show about a couple of state house races.
5: We'll be hearing from Frank Henderson and Isaiah Harris.
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0: That's a Greenland song by the Weavers. It's a classic. I'm Judy Ansel, and here with Elias Garcia, and welcome to the second half of the Heartland Labor Forum. We're going to be talking about two Kansas House races. First, with Frank Henderson, who's running for the 6th District, and he can tell you where that is. We did invite his opponent, who is Samantha Potter Parshall. She's a Republican, but she did not respond to our invitation. And then we're going to be talking to Isaiah Harris. I'm sorry, Isaiah. And he's running for the 3rd District. His opponent is DJ Perry, who is a Republican, and he did not respond to our invitation. So we've got the two Democrats, and that's how it is. We want to emphasize that we may bring you the views of these candidates, but we do not endorse here at KKFI. The views expressed on our program are those of our guests and not the views of KKFI, its board, staff, or volunteers. And welcome to the show, both of you, Frank and Isaiah.
1: So let's start pretty easy. Can you please, each of you, tell us about yourselves, your lives, and honestly how you got wanting to like run for office? Because, you know, not every day you just decide, you know, I'm going to go to the state house and make my life worse.
2: Well, I'm Frank Henderson. I'm running for Kansas House District 6, which covers Lewisburg, Paola, half of Osawatomie, Bucyrus, and Wea. I just got into this politics. I don't see myself as a politician, but...
0: you get to be one the more you're doing it.
2: I'm a veteran. I'm a 26-year United Auto Worker Union member. And I just thought, you know, workers need a seat at the table. We need to stop letting the billionaires make the laws that cover working people.
0: Well, then you're on the right show because this is a labor show.
1: You can say workers deserve more.
2: Yeah, workers always deserve more. The production has outgained the wages, and that's why the wages are so low in Kansas. And we need to raise the minimum wage over there. It's just... hasn't been raised since 2009 at $7.25.
0: Yeah. Well, isn't that better than what it used to be, which was $2 and something?
2: Well, it went a lot farther then.
0: I guess, yeah.
1: And how about you, Isaiah?
3: Yeah, definitely echoing Frank's anti-billionaire sentiment. I think it's ridiculous that, you know, it's 1% of the population that makes the rules for the 99%. You know, we are the 99% at the end of the day, and I see myself as a part of that. I was so my name's Isaiah Harris. Get that out of the way, I suppose. I was running for Kansas House of Representatives for District 3. That's far southeast of Crawford County, which is in southeast Kansas. Mostly my district is in Pittsburgh, Kansas. I was born and raised there and raised by a single mom. We went through the throes of poverty growing up. One of the experiences from my childhood that has really molded me the most and informs my worldview and the kind of politics that I have and what I want to bring to the state house is, so in 2008, at the height of the recession and the fallout thereof, my mom was working at Superior Industries, which is a big tire manufacturing plant. At the time in Pittsburgh, it was the largest private employer, and they decided on a whim that it just wasn't profitable enough. They just didn't give a damn about us, and so they closed the factory.
0: Where'd they go?
3: Well, I just recently read a news article that was published on the day of the primary this year that they just announced a new partnership with a consultancy and a construction firm out of Mexico.
0: Of course.
3: So they moved their jobs out of the country, and that affected us. We ended up homeless because of it. Wow. We were lucky at the time that there was a homeless shelter in Pittsburgh that closed, because of course it did, in 2014. At the height of the Brownback era in Kansas, radical tax experiment, as they love to proclaim it, and many policies that so many of the candidates are running on harken back to that era. I get ahead of myself. That it was defunded and that shelter closed. And so yeah. I grew up learning the power of state government when they care and invest in programs that can uplift families and support workers, and also the neglect that exists in the exact same system. And so much of that neglect is because of special interests that dominate all of us and not listen to people like Frank, who have been on the ground and understand what it's like.
1: I was going to say, this is a really good segue. So, Isaiah, you beat us actually to a next question, which is tell us about your district. So we got to hear a little bit about Pittsburgh and how we have, for instance, lost some of that industry and, you know, the ebb and flow and maybe a lot more ebb right now, right, with the neglect from the State House, right? Frank, tell us about your district, and what is on the minds of your potential future constituency on the ground?
2: My district right now is fighting a data center right now in Osawatomie, mm-hmm. which the data center's promised to bring in a lot of money to help the city and the county and the school. But I'm not for a straight moratorium on it. I'm for to let the people decide and have a vote on it, put regulations on them to make sure the companies will do what they say. We have a steel manufacturing plant down there, Doherty Steel, which employs a lot of people, and, of course, the Lewisburg Cider Mill.
4: And what are people saying to you? What do they care about?
2: A lot of it that they care about is the affordability, the cost of everything. You know, it's just when I've been out knocking doors, they talk about how it's so expensive just to go to the grocery store to fill up their truck. I feel that. I just bought a new three-quarter-ton truck, and it's well over $100 to fill that up.
4: Wow.
1: So, so that's another good segue, right, for us as our main issues, or rather...
4: Well, we haven't heard really about
1: what
4: Isaiah is... what are you hearing from your constituents or your future constituents?
3: Absolutely. Love the use of the word future. We have to be optimistic, right? It's a lot of the same issues.
4: We do not endorse it.
3: Yes, sure. Just a choice of words, right? We're experiencing a lot of the same things in Pittsburgh, going door to door, and I try to do that as much as I can. The events, the radio interviews, all these are awesome, but really it's the door to door conversations that are the bread and butter of our campaign. And it's the same issues that me and my family experienced growing up. It's affordability. It's having to make difficult choices between what job am I going to get? Does this job offer health care? Can I afford health care? Do I need to put off this month's phone bill? Can I be without a phone for a couple weeks so I can afford groceries? It's the impossible choices that people are making every day, and that's what I'm hearing on the door-to-door. A lot of people are also concerned about property taxes, and in many ways in a community like Pittsburgh, that's a legitimate concern. We have a very high, relative to other cities, municipal property tax code. I would attribute a lot of that responsibility to the state's negligence on fully funding education. So a huge issue in our community is that the primary school board of our community, USD 250, has gone over their budget more every year over the past 5 years, spending on special education and the rising costs of insurance associated with the production of education. And it has been suffocating for our school district budget. And so that's how I try to change the narrative, because, of course, in a community like ours, all throughout Southeast Kansas, there's a lot of just pure reactionary sentiment. It's you know, the politicians on the right are campaigning on just property taxes. And it's changing that narrative to one of invest in our schools, invest in the public services that make us who we are. And then we can talk about reforming the system to better meet the needs
4: of everyone. Okay, so... Obviously, on the special education thing, of course, the legislature has refused to fund special education for years now.
3: Yep.
4: But, you know, both of you are running as Democrats. The legislature is overwhelming majority Republicans. It, even if they break the two-thirds or whatever it is majority, they'll still be Republican and they'll still be controlled by Republicans. So what can a Democrat do, given both of your politics of wanting to get them to pry loose some money for the people? What can you will you actually be able to do? Start with you, Frank. I know it's a tough question.
2: Yeah, this is a tough question. And the state is supposed to fund special education at 92%.
4: Yeah.
2: And they've been way underfunding it. So if we could fund special education fully, that would stop the school districts from taking money from their general education, which could lower the mill rate and help people on property taxes. So I think both sides should be able to go for that if they can lower somebody's property taxes.
4: Mm-hmm.
2: You know, the the Republicans have tried to pass a bill where they cap property taxes. But putting a cap on it does nothing to lower it. I'm looking for ways to cut spending and lower property taxes.
4: Of course, they could raise the state income tax.
2: They could. But
4: especially for the very wealthy, like the Koch brothers, right?
2: Yes, yes.

0: the question that Frank just answered, because I think it ties in quite nicely with the idea of democratic socialism and what we're doing with our campaign. So in terms of like what can an elected official do in office, I think a lot of that is using their platform to evangelize for the kind of changes that they want to see across the society. And to Frank's point about cooperating with Republicans, their constituents are feeling the exact same concerns that we are. The price of diesel, the price of gas, the price of groceries, healthcare, housing, childcare, all across the board, all of us are experiencing it. And so it looks like pressuring them. And I think a way to pressure them is to build a movement of working class individuals and having them gain political power. This is just textbook what we're trying to do as the DSA and what we're trying to do fundamentally in flipping some of these seats for people that actually give a damn about the working class. We are organizing as the DSA on the principles that we're campaigning on. So when I'm going door to door to people, I'm not wearing a big like rose on my shirt and saying, "Hi, I'm with the Democratic Socialists. Have you heard of the Isaiah for Kansas campaign?" We are talking to people about the issues of affordability that matter to them. And then we're working in DSA as an organization that cares about those things and is actively trying to organize and fix them. Right now, so much of the political establishment across both sides of the aisle, and this is especially the case on the national level where it's pretty obvious with people like Chuck Schumer and Hakeem Jeffries and some of the establishment politicians that have been there forever, they're actively fighting against some of the more progressive organizing that is taking place within and outside of the tent of the Democratic Party. And so that's what we're trying to do with our campaign, is organize that movement, put more power in the hands of the working class.
1: Okay, exciting. Frank, as a UAW member and a union worker, you're talking about trying to make some changes in a state that's a right-to-work state. yeah, good luck, right?
2: Anyway, yeah.
1: Anyway, you know, like, what can you do to help improve wages and improve the rights of workers in the state of Kansas? What do you think should be done?
3: One thing we can do is we can give local control back to prevailing wage.
1: Yeah.
3: Now, if they have a government
1: used
3: contract.
1: Used to have that, yeah, in KCK.
3: It's decided by the state government now.
1: Right.
3: So if they're building a project over here in Kansas City, Kansas, they got to get the state to put prevailing wage on it. So if we can give that back to local control, I think that would help a lot of the labor unions to keep out-of-state construction companies to come in and get their jobs.
1: Mm-hmm.
3: It would provide better wages and benefits for the people doing those jobs.
1: Mm-hmm.
3: One thing, like I mentioned earlier, is raising the minimum wage. It hasn't been raised since 2000.
1: What do you think it should be? It's the federal wage right now, which is $7.25 an hour.
3: The truth, this should be well over $20 an hour.
1: Yeah.
3: But if we could get $15 an hour as a starting point. And a lot of people say, well, that's going to drive up the price of goods. Missouri, 4 miles away from where I live, has minimum wage of $15 an hour. A hamburger at McDonald's costs the same in Missouri as it does in Kansas. So either the Kansas companies are getting really rich, or the cost of labor does not drive up the price like they say.
1: Yeah.
4: So we only about have a minute left. So what I'm going to ask about right here, we've talked about education, we've talked about wages. I want to talk about healthcare. Healthcare, I feel like, is a major issue for those in Kansas. They feel woefully neglected by their state legislature, right? It's underfunded. What do you want to do about healthcare for Kansans?
1: Go ahead.
3: For one, we need to expand Medicaid. Kansas refuses to expand Medicaid, and that's federal dollars that they just turned down that could help Kansas residents. I wish everybody could have the insurance that I got, union negotiated insurance.
2: Yeah.
1: Well, if everybody had a union, they could get it, right?
3: They could join a union, bargain for your benefits, your wages, your health care. So hopefully that's what I can do there, is help people's health care.
1: Yeah.
0: I entirely agree. Medicaid expansion is just one of the most important things that we can do for healthcare. I today just had a meeting with the CEO of Community Health Center Southeast Kansas, and one of the things that I walked away from that conversation most is he talked about how, as the director of a community health center, he is competing with states that have expanded Medicaid healthcare systems. He estimates that he loses

0: $6 million that he would otherwise have within his network of community clinics if we expanded Medicaid, which is one of the biggest arguments used against it, that it's just so much spending and so on and so forth. But at the end of the day, it's more money in our system, and people need that in healthcare.
1: Well, we're out of time. We've been talking to Isaiah Harris.
2: Out of District 3, and along with Frank Henderson out of District 6, running for the State House of Kansas.
3: I'd like to thank you for having us here tonight. Appreciate it.
2: And thank you.
0: Yeah. Absolutely. Thank you, guys.
1: Thanks for being on. And just remind our listeners that their views are theirs and not those of KKFI, your programmers, their supporters, or our board. And thank you so much for being on. Stay tuned for Washington Window on Workers.

0: Hi, this is Judy Ansel again. And with me on the phone from D.C. is Mark Grunberg with Washington Window on Workers. How are you doing, Mark?
1: I'm fine, thank you. I'm going to use that hamburger comparison one of these days in a story.
0: Okay, you do that, yeah. Okay, you have another story this week about, troops at the polls. What's going on?
1: What's going on is there's a lot of thought being given to, within the administration about sending troops to the polls. And there are unions took one look at this, the NAACP, the teachers, the service employees, the United Food and Commercial Workers, the painters, and their allies, including the Urban League, and said, we don't like this. We remember what happened in the Twin Cities. And they believe that there could be intimidation of voters, if nothing else.
0: Well, how credible is this threat that Trump would actually send troops, and which troops, to the polls?
1: Yeah, the troops is in all likelihood be National Guards, just like they are here in the district. You should see what the district looks like.
0: Describe that. What does it look like?
1: It looks like we have 5,000 National Guards, all of them from out of town, in town, patrolling our streets, patrolling the subway stations, you know, keeping an eye on for quote unquote people who might be disruptive, and also especially in going into the what would be called the Hispanic areas of downtown D.C. And the result is it isn't oppressive per se, but you notice it, and it's not very comfortable.
0: And they've been here for a long time, right?
1: And they are going to be here. One thing that the administration did say earlier this year is they're going to be here through January 20th, 2029.
0: Oh my gosh!
1: Yeah.
0: Wow. Okay. So what power do these organizations that's filed this lawsuit have to actually stop Trump from doing this?
1: If the judges rule in their favor, and the suit hasn't come up yet, it's in U.S. District Court in D.C., they're asking the court for an injunction, in so many words, to stop this any type of truth movements from even starting nationwide. And that's what they're going for, in so many words.
0: And
1: an injunction, a restraining order, something like that.
0: And do these organizations have the standing to be able to actually file this lawsuit?
1: Yes, they do, because among other things, they have members who would be in, who they could credibly say would be intimidated by seeing troops on the streets. The painters have a lot of members of people of color. The same thing with UFCW, and of course the NAACP. Same thing. The teachers do too. In the paraprofessionals, the professional staff. And the service employees certainly do. So the answer is yes, they've got standing.
0: Okay.
1: And as they say, judicially.
0: Okay. And what court is this in right now?
1: It's in the U.S. District Court here in D.C. It was filed just about a week and a half ago, so it hasn't been heard yet. Obviously, they're pushing for something as fast as possible. We've only got 6 weeks or fewer than 6 weeks now left to go before the election.
0: Right. Okay. So you have no idea when they'll actually get a decision?
1: No idea. But believe me, I'll be reporting on it when they do.
0: So. We will stay tuned. Thanks so much. We've been talking to Mark Grunberg with Washington Window on Workers. Thanks, Mark. Be safe.
1: Okay.
0: Bye. And now for the Heartland Labor Forum calendar. Our calendar's on our Facebook page. Just go to the Heartland Labor Forum Facebook page, and you will find it. So Heartland Women in Trades is having their annual kickball tournament on Saturday, September 26th, 9 a.m. at City Park at 2601 Park Drive in Kansas City, Kansas. I haven't seen it before, but I've heard it's a real hoot. If you like kickball, if you played kickball, that was my sport in grade school. So, I don't know. I'm thinking of going. Constructing Resistance, October Forum. We're going to be asking who's buying the midterms. That's going to be on Monday, October 5th at 6 p.m. at the Trailside Center, 9901 Holmes. Come find out who's buying this election. 2026 Trinity UMC Civil Rights Pilgrimage. That's Trinity Church, Methodist Church. It's October 4th to 10th. For information, contact Reverend Scott Grotewald. And the phone number is on our Facebook page. This is a racially mixed group that's going to learn about the civil rights movement in Alabama, Montgomery, Birmingham, Selma, Memphis, and Jackson, Mississippi, Memphis, Tennessee. Ham Bingo, benefiting KKFI, 90.1 FM, Saturday, October 10th, 3:30 to 5:30 p.m. at Hamburger Mary's, 3700 Broadway. That's it for tonight's show. Tune in next week. Our show will be about Social Security with Social Security workers, telling you what's happened to their work lives and what might happen to your Social Security. 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

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Poolside covering Neil Young's classic Harvest Moon. This is the mixtape. I'm your host, Marissa. Harvest Moon is this weekend officially. I've been waiting. I've been waiting to play a cover or the actual Harvest Moon all month. And I'm like, when is the Harvest Moon again? Oh, yeah. Okay. It's coming. All right. Well, we got it done, y'all. We got a whole show for you guys. This is like the first show in a while. Thanks very much last week to Flair the Rebel for coming in and talking to us. He's going to be at the Plaza Art Fair tonight. And yeah, Plaza Art Fair is going on. There's a whole bunch of artists going to be there, but he's going to be on. I think he's going on at 8 p.m. And also his music is on like the advertisement for the KC Streetcar. So, you know, we love Flair the Rebel, and thank him again for coming on, getting up early with me and talking to me all about what he's got going on. But yeah, we have a lot of stuff. We have a lot of new music. We have some theme, you know, kind of like, oh, this album came out on this day and this album. So we're going to start right out. Peter Gabriel. I'm a big, big, big Peter Gabriel fan. If you didn't know, I probably don't play Peter Gabriel often enough on this show. So I'm gonna have to rectify that. But yeah, one of his, when I was like prime Peter Gabriel, you know, in high school, he dropped a new album. It was, you know, he takes like 10 years to make an album. You know, he just gets everything perfect. And he dropped a new album, and it has stuck with me ever since. So, you know, the album Up came out when I was in high school / college, kind of going, I think I was in high school when it came out, and I went into college and was that same year. 2002. And man, it's a banger. Man, it's a banger. So it's called Up. It came out this week, 24 years ago, which is pretty wild. So we're going to hear Growing Up off of the Peter Gabriel Up album here on the mixtape.

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0: You are listening to 90.1 FM, KKFI, Kansas City Community Radio. Hedwig and the Angry Inch, John Cameron Mitchell's original cast recording of Hedwig and the Angry Inch. Wig in a Box was the name of that track. Before that, brand new Neil Young. His album's second song dropped September 18th. And, you know, it's Neil Young. It's really good. And see, I didn't play Neil Young's Harvest Moon, so I could specifically play that song off of the new album, The Foggy Edge of Time. Via is in studio with me. So is Steve. Hey, guys. And Via says it's his 50th album. Going to need to verify. Is that for real, for real?
1: Yeah, that's what they were saying on NPR.
0: NPR says it's his 50th album. So good job, Neil Young. And then we started out that set with Peter Gabriel, Growing Up, off of the Up album, which came out this week in 2002. We've got some new music from Sunvolt coming up right now. Coalfield Wards is the name of the track. They dropped this song in July of this year. So, you know, new Sunvolt. Excited to hear that. We're going to have some Twisted Teens coming up and some television, some classic CBGB's television coming up later here on the mixtape.

KKFI, in coordination with Big Dudes Music and You Found Music, presents Community Roots on September 26th at 1 p.m. Join us at 3817 Broadway for a performance by Maddie Lay and many information sessions on the local nonprofit Heartland Song Network and KKFI. 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

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We can do that here. Before that, Twisted Teens, Sun Go Down, and we started out that set with New Sunbolt, Coalfield Wars. I haven't done my research. I mean, is that going to be part of a greater album project? I don't know. That would be cool, though. That would be cool. Let's make it happen, Sunbolt. Coming up, Yeah Yeah Yeahs have a new live album that's kind of being released in pieces. We're going to hear some Babe Rainbow, but we're going to start out with some classic Sharon Van Etten. This is 17 here on The Mixtape. We're going to be playing music for you all the way until 8 a.m. when Democracy Now! And the legendary Amy Goodman take over. Anyway, here's Sharon Van Etten, 17.

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So, you know, we got big in, like, London, the UK, before we got big in America. I was just thinking about that the other day, man. We broke in the UK, thank you. Here we are, 25 years later, Royal Albert.

You are listening to 90.1 FM, KKFI, Kansas City Community Radio. Good morning, everybody. We are officially in the second hour of the mixtape, 7 a.m. It's still dark, kind of, because we're in that time of year where it gets more and more dark, and it makes me sad. And it's also rainy, so it's, you know, sun coming up. We just heard new music from Babe Rainbow. They released an album, Acid and Honey, in July. Before that, new Yeah Yeah Yeahs, they had this beautiful live album that they recorded at the Royal Albert Hall that just dropped this week. I mean, maybe it dropped today. Let me just actually... I always love when I play it the day it came out. No, it says it comes out today. So that's exciting. And they have, this is, let me see if I can get this right. So they have this beautiful album recorded live at the Royal Albert Hall, which is, you know, just such a stunning and legendary venue in London, with perfect acoustics, and is just a, you know, luscious and beautiful, space, and, so historic. And then they also released a companion concert movie, directed by Barnaby Clay. He's done a whole bunch of stuff, and I'm like hesitating because I want to make sure I get this. So the companion concert piece, which is filmed in like black and white, looks very beautiful, was not filmed at Royal Albert Hall. So it's kind of weird that it's a companion piece. It was recorded at the Roxy in it was recorded at the Orpheum Theater in Los Angeles. So they have this companion piece. It's on the Criterion Channel. And then they have this beautiful album, kind of culminating. And I also played Yeah Yeah Yeahs today because I saw on their Instagram yesterday that they were commemorating the first show they ever played, where they kind of threw themselves together at as a band. And I think they even had extra friends thrown in there. And they played at the Mercury Lounge in New York City. And it was their first official show as the Yeah Yeah Yeahs. So that happened, I think, in the year 2000. So, wow. Anyway, I hope that all made sense, that stream of consciousness blast of information. Anyway, we love the Yeah Yeah Yeahs. And we started out that set before the Yeah Yeah Yeahs. We heard Sharon Van Etten and her classic song 17. It's one of my favorite songs of hers. And I just have to bust it out every once in a while. Coming up, we're going to have another one of my favorite songs from, you know, a mid-2000s band. New Pornographers, they were here at the Truman on Tuesday. I did not get to go, but my friends did, and I hope they had a great time. So we're going to hear New Pornographers. This is Whiteout Conditions. We're also going to hear some Band of Horses and some Golem. So, yeah, stick around.

You are listening to 90.1 FM, KKFI, Kansas City Community Radio. We had a nice little sandwich of mid-2000s tunes. We had Band of Horses in a Drawer. Before that, Golem, not older music, like 3 or 4 years old, with Western Threshold before Band of Horses. And we started out that set with the New Pornographers, who played the Truman this week with Whiteout Conditions. And Nico Case and Destroyer will be playing on Halloween. They were supposed to play, well, Nico Case was supposed to play with the Desdemonas way back in January, like this year. It's wild to think, like almost a year ago, but it's still this 2026, and the show got postponed, and now it's on Halloween, and instead of Desdemonas, just got Destroyer. So I'm like, oh, I'm going to see like 2/3 of the New Pornographers in October, so that'll be cool. Anyway, we're going to hear some more, you know, millennial classics. We're going to have Radiohead coming up right now. This is Airbag. And then we have new music from Heavy Meadow and then some music from the Get Down Services coming up. So stick around. We got about, time's flying. We got about 40 minutes until Democracy Now! Comes on. This is Airbag by Radiohead off of the legendary OK Computer album.

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There's a little preview for you. 90.1 FM, this is The Mixtape. I'm your host, Marissa. We just heard The Get Down Services. I Can't Die Like That. They're a band out of the UK. Before that, Heavy Meadow, M-E-D-D-O, with a song called Hairpiece Horseman. They're a band out of Austin, Texas. And that was new music from both of those artists. Before that, Airbag by Radiohead. Not new music at all. That was old music from Radiohead, 1997. But we got some more new music coming up. We've got some Core Deluxe and Railcard. And I think all of these in this set are like new stuff. So we're going to start out with, you already heard the little preview. This is Internal Combustion by a band called Live Skull. Here on The Mixtape, we got about 30 minutes left before Democracy Now! Comes on. Stick around.

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This is the mixtape Core Deluxe, the name of the band, The Western, the name of the song, new music from them, another band, Railcard, and the music song we heard was called Runaround. Before that, Live Skull, the name of the band, and Internal Combustion was the name of the song. All brand new, lots of brand new music on this show. Hope you enjoyed. We've got one set left. I don't know, man. We'll see. We'll see what we have time for. But I have on my list him once. This is the last set. So we'll see where it gets us and what I need to do. We're always having fun here at the mixtape. We have some new War on Drugs coming up. But here's an old classic. Weezer's Pinkerton album was released yesterday in 1996. It was their second album. I guess at the time it didn't do very well. And then, you know, Rivers Cuomo was like, I'm going to complain about that. I'm not going to ever play it live because you guys messed me up. but it really did stand the test of time. It's a very good album. It's probably my favorite Weezer album. But also it's such a moment in time. It's like such an album full of like crybaby man music. And so in honor of that, congratulations, Weezer. You know, 30 years old, Pinkerton yesterday. Happy birthday. This is The Good Life here on the mixtape.

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Brand new stuff from the War on Drugs. That's called Who's That? They released a single, Who's That? On September 9th. Beautiful stuff from them. Excited to hear more. Before that, Per Ok Olaf with Alt Ar Ok. Yes, I didn't do my homework on that, and so I can't tell you any more than that. But it's Per Ok Olaf was the band, and Alt Ar Ok is the song. And then we started out that set with Weezer's The Good Life. Pinkerton album turned 30 years old this week. Wow, taking it back, taking it back. Do stick around. We have Democracy Now at 8, Understanding Israel-Palestine. Ah, nope, let me start again. Democracy Now at 8, Between the Lines at 9, Understanding Israel-Palestine at 9:30. Then the fabulous Diana Lynn with the Tasty Brew with all the best in Americana, roots, folk. She always knows what's going on. She has a lot of interviews. Very cool. Stick around for that. 10 to noon. And then Midcoast Live at noon. It's always a good day to listen to KKFI. We got all types of music, all types of public affairs. We are very proud of that. We are going to have a band called The Funkies play us out. And they're a Nigerian rock band from the 70s, and they are really cool. We love them. Stick around. They're going to play us right into Democracy Now. So enjoy. This is called Breakthrough by The Funkies.

0: Welcome to Between the Lines, presenting news and analysis of critical issues affecting our communities, the nation, and the world. I'm Scott Harris. This week we present Sarah Kendzior, a journalist and best-selling author who assesses the state of the nation under Donald Trump's relentless authoritarian onslaught and what we can expect if the Democrats take back control of the House, the U.S. Senate, or both. Dr. Lynn Goldman, professor of environmental and occupational health at George Washington University, who talks about the dangers of the Trump regime's repeal of power plant emission regulations and what's being done to oppose it. And Miranda Bogan of the Center for Democracy and Technology, who examines the potential danger of increasingly powerful artificial intelligence systems and growing calls for slowing down development and regulation. But first, we begin with a summary of some of the week's underreported news stories.
1: South America is reducing hunger faster than any other region in the world. New figures from the UN Food and Agriculture Organization show the share of South Americans facing food insecurity has fallen by roughly one-third since 2020. Brazil has led much of the progress, joining Chile and Guyana among countries where chronic hunger has fallen below the threshold used to track countries on the UN's World Hunger Map. The Economist credited the late leftist Venezuelan president Hugo Chavez for establishing state-subsidized supermarkets. Argentina's progressive presidents Néstor and Cristina Kirchner funded comedores populares, or soup kitchens, for the public good. Brazilian President Luiz Inácio Lula da Silva's Bolsa Família program, which provides income support to ensure children attend school and receive vaccinations, has become a model for social safety net programs across the continent. But major challenges remain: the climate crisis, crop failures, and the potentially powerful El Niño threaten future food supplies. Despite those challenges, UN officials say South America has a realistic chance of becoming the first major world region to eliminate hunger by 2030. A controversial 900-mile oil pipeline across East Africa is nearing completion despite years of opposition from environmental and human rights groups. According to the Yale Environment 360 blog, the East African Crude Oil Pipeline, or EACOP, will carry oil from two fields near Uganda's Lake Albert to an export terminal on Tanzania's east coast. One of those projects, operated by French energy giant Total, extends into Murchison Falls National Park, a major wildlife refuge and important elephant migration corridor. Environmental groups that filed a legal challenge in London seeking to halt the pipeline project warn that oil development threatens wildlife, waterways, and communities along the pipeline's route. The project crosses more than 10,000 subsistence farms and dozens of protected areas. The oil exported through EACOP could ultimately produce an estimated 379 million metric tons of carbon dioxide over the project's 25-year lifespan, exacerbating the climate crisis. Ugandan President Yoweri Museveni argues the oil industry will generate jobs, investment, and economic growth. But critics question how much local communities will benefit because the oil is initially destined for export. The oil drilling and pipeline project has affected more than 100,000 people amid allegations of unfair compensation, intimidation, harassment, and abuse of people living in its path. The proposed 650-mile Bridger oil pipeline expansion project, planned to be built across Montana and Wyoming, hit a regulatory roadblock after Montana officials withdrew a key waiver granted to the developer. The Bridger pipeline, nicknamed Keystone Light, is a smaller version of the Keystone XL pipeline canceled by President Biden in 2021. The Bridger project would carry dirty high-sulfur Canadian tar sands oil from Alberta to Cushing, Oklahoma. The Trump administration has expedited the project's federal environmental review and granted a cross-border permit, with construction proposed to begin as early as July 2027. Montana's Department of Environmental Quality reversed course after the environmental law group Earth Justice challenged its decision to allow the Bridger pipeline owner to omit financial, economic, and baseline environmental information from its permit application. The state agency now says the company must provide that information before the permitting process can move forward. Critics argue that the earlier waiver was designed to keep the public in the dark on the project's potential harmful impacts. This week's news summary was compiled by Bob Nixon. For Between the Lines, I'm Anna Manzo.

0: Since his re-election in November 2024, Donald Trump has been back in the White House for over 20 months. Every single day since his return to the presidency, his administration has launched a torrent of alarming actions that directly attack democratic institutions, free speech, the Constitution, environmental and corporate regulation, public health, the rule of law, ethics, and human rights, targeting hundreds of thousands of immigrants for violent assault and deportation, while engaging in brazen acts of unprecedented corruption. With Trump's relentless authoritarian onslaught, a large cross-section of Americans are angry, depressed, and feeling overwhelmed, with many tuning out the news, or over time gradually accepting this madness as normal. But there are also literally millions across the country who are actively protesting Trump's policies, his cruel ICE raids, his reckless war in Iran, his irrational tariffs, and his active plot to subvert the outcome of this November's election. Your reporter spoke with Sarah Kendzior, a journalist, anthropologist, and researcher who's the best-selling author of several books, including her latest, The Last American Road Trip, a memoir, and is the former co-host of the popular Gaslit Nation podcast. Here she assesses the state of the nation and what we can expect if the Democrats take back control of the House, the U.S. Senate, or both.
1: You know, we have had 10 years of Trump, and the Biden interlude was really Trump and his backers continuing to operate behind the scenes because they were never punished, even for open acts of sedition in January 2021. So this has just been nonstop kind of bad news for a decade. And then you add in things like AI technology, climate catastrophes, you know, all of these other factors, which, of course, Trump and his administration are doing nothing to stop. They're trying to exacerbate them. And, you know, it is very overwhelming. I think there's a big difference between expecting the worst and accepting it. I think it's normal and rational to expect Trump and his backers to do the worst possible things for America, the worst things for ordinary average Americans. But that doesn't mean you accept it. It doesn't mean that you kick back and, you know, sort of shrug and say, well, you know, I accept this abuse of migrants. I accept this abandonment of the next generations and so forth. You know, you have to retain your moral core. And I wrote an essay about that a decade ago called We're Heading Into Dark Times, you know, that gives advice about how to, you know, to keep that moral core. And one thing I recommended people do is just keep a diary, like write down every day what lines you wouldn't cross, what values you maintain no matter what. And that way, even when you feel, you know, shook up and panicked, you still have a sense of who you are within this broader struggle.
0: Sarah, if the Democrats take control of the House or the Senate or both, they face an enormous challenge of reconstructing our broken nation's democratic institutions. They probably won't get a chance to really do that until they have a trifecta, the House, Senate, and the White House, maybe the following year in 2028. Democrats aren't very good at accountability. We've seen failure after failure with George W. Bush. There was never any Democratic Party effort for accountability about mass surveillance or torture. In the case of Donald Trump, Merrick Garland, the attorney general under Joe Biden, he waited 2.5 years to prosecute Trump after the January 6th insurrection that killed a bunch of people and, of course, was a blatant attempt to overthrow the elected U.S. government. Democrats back in power in Congress. What do you think?
1: I mean, I think a lot of them are in on it, like not most of the Democrats, but definitely the top ones. I think they're in hock to their donors, in particular AIPAC, Silicon Valley donors, fossil fuel donors. You know, a lot of them overlap directly with the Republicans. You know, you have the same lobbying groups and the same corporations paying off everybody on both sides of the aisle so that there isn't any true representation. And, you know, again, it's like people forget, like the Democrats did actually win in 2020, and they got the House, the Senate, and the presidency, and then they failed to enact even their most basic campaign promises. I mean, one I'll never forget is just, you know, that they resolved to protect the Postal Service. That was a major issue because Louis DeJoy had tried to tamper with the election. And then when Biden, you know, replaced people on the Board of Governors that, you know, selects who's in charge of the Postal Service, he picked people that would protect DeJoy. So this whole situation we're having now with mail-in ballots, and the legitimacy of the election and whether Trump is going to, you know, start to claim that, that votes are illegitimate because of it, all could have been prevented had Biden just fulfilled his campaign promise on the most basic thing, like the Postal Service. But they didn't do it. They had 2 years to get this stuff done, and they failed. And I think that because the Republicans are so overtly horrible, there is a good chance that Democrats will win, including in places they haven't won in a long time. But that shouldn't really be seen as an endorsement of the Democrats as much as just, you know, real fear and hatred of the Republicans, because they just, they don't follow through. They have this constant rotating villain that just, you know, switches sides. It was like Joe Lieberman when I was younger. So, you know, Connecticut shout out there. Yeah. Now it's John Fetterman. It was Kristen Sinema. You know, there's always one who just switches and then you end up with like a 51-49 vote and it doesn't pass and it's a mess. And so I kind of wonder who that person will be. It's very frustrating. I sometimes think the greatest success will be more in governors or mayors or people who can issue, you know, direct orders and get direct results, like the way Mamdani has been doing in New York. And, you know, obviously he has his flaws too, but it seems like he moves at a much faster pace without a lot of this nonsense that the, you know, Biden folks especially did. Like, remember the Senate parliamentarian? Like, suddenly all these characters come out of the woodwork whenever anyone has a good idea, and they're like, no, impossible. That can never happen. And then everybody's like, you know, what did I vote for? Like, why did I spend all this time, you know, I've heard this from volunteers, like, why did I spend all this time volunteering to campaign for people and help them for free when they are no desire to help me and they're doing nothing to stand up to all this red tape and bureaucracy either? So
0: that was Sarah Kendzior, a journalist and best-selling author of The Last American Road Trip, a memoir. Find a link to her Substack newsletter and related analysis and commentary by visiting our Between the Lines website at btlonline.org. In February, the Trump administration's Environmental Protection Agency finalized its rescission of the 2009 greenhouse gas endangerment finding, which cleared the way for their September 14th elimination of regulations that limit planet-warming emissions from coal and gas-fired power plants. This move repeals the Biden-era rules that required existing coal and new gas plants to capture at least 90% of their carbon emissions. The now overturned regulations also tighten restrictions on coal plants' release of mercury and other toxic metals, which pose significant health challenges, especially to children and pregnant women. Trump's actions are part of the Project 2025 playbook, the Heritage Foundation's blueprint for rolling back environmental protections, women's rights, civil rights, and other federal regulations protecting people from the predations of the fossil fuel industry, tech bros, and the billionaire class in general. Between the Lines' Melinda Tuhu spoke with Dr. Lynn Goldman, professor of environmental and occupational health at George Washington University, a pediatrician, and former assistant administrator for toxic substances at the Environmental Protection Agency. Here she talks about the dangers of the Trump regime's elimination of power plant emission regulations and what's being done to oppose it.
2: The endangerment assessment, the only basis that they have for criticizing it, which I completely disagree with, is that we should only be looking at the direct health impacts caused by the actual greenhouse gas pollutants. And I would be the last to say that carbon dioxide harms us per se. Methane can harm us, but not at the levels that we're concerned about for destruction of our climate and our planet. But methane at those levels isn't poisoning us. I would agree with that. Some of the other greenhouse gases actually are toxic, but You know, that's not what they're focused on. And I think CO2 and methane are the big ones. But every time we're emitting CO2 and methane, it's because we are doing combustion of fuels that also emit particulate matter pollution, nitrous oxides, and other pollutants that do immediately directly harm our health. And so as a public health person, I look at the whole thing. You know, that's what you're breathing. That's what you're getting. But I also think that the fact that the way greenhouse gases harms our health is through changing our planet, basically making it uninhabitable. That is important for the health of children and people. And there are many pollutants where they harm us through indirect means, which, by the way, also I would say this administration has been attacking regulations on some of those. I'll give you an example of another one, mercury. So mercury is emitted by the combustion of coal. But the toxicity I'm worried about, is it because you're breathing that mercury in the air from those coal emissions? No. Those coal emissions are falling out into water, being converted by microbes into methyl mercury, being magnified into the food chain, and then being eaten, and then poisoning the brains of developing fetuses and children. It's because it happens that way, does that mean to me as a public health person that I will ignore that it's coming from coal combustion? No. The whole point of protecting the public's health is going upstream and preventing the pollution in the first place. Every single hazard that was identified by the endangerment assessment, the magnitude is greater than what people thought when that original report was released.
3: If there's a lawsuit, and I guess lawsuits get filed after these decisions get made, you can't do them before that. Now that they've announced this and there's a lawsuit, does that keep these changes from happening, or can they go forward until the lawsuit's resolved?
2: I think the action needs to be published in the Federal Register, and that can trigger them filing suit. Those who are suing can attempt to talk a judge into issuing a stay on a regulation while the suit is being considered. So that's a possibility that there would be a delay through that. I think one thing that a lot of us are focused on is the fact that, you know, it was several years ago that the U.S. Supreme Court in Massachusetts versus EPA made a decision that indeed EPA is authorized to regulate greenhouse gases and needed to do so. And that spurred EPA into the process of making that happen. Supreme Court now, I think industry may hope, might come up with a different decision. And there's a concern that there could be a departure from a precedent in the way that we've seen some decisions get reversed. And hopeful not, but I think that could be part of the strategy that's being played out. I'm sure that the EPA is aware that there will be litigation and that there's a potential for a stay, but they may be hopeful seeing a case like this advance to the Supreme Court and being able to win, you know, for once and for all, you know, on this issue.
0: That was Dr. Lynn Goldman, professor of environmental and occupational health at George Washington University and a member of the Environmental Protection Network, made up of hundreds of former EPA staffers. Find more analysis and commentary on the Trump regime's elimination of power plant emission regulations by visiting our Between the Lines website at btlonline.org.

0: In recent weeks, concern over the potential dangers of advanced artificial intelligence intensified after former OpenAI and Anthropic researcher Jacob Coxon resigned, warning that AI companies are racing towards self-improving superintelligence without adequate safeguards. His warning came as prominent AI executives, including Dario Amodei, Sam Altman, and Elon Musk, have acknowledged serious risks from increasingly powerful AI. Adding to those concerns, OpenAI disclosed incidents in which experimental AI agents concealed mistakes, fabricated information, sought unauthorized access, and attempted to evade human controls, behavior the company described as a warning shot about the challenges of keeping more capable AI systems under control. Although there's been growing nervousness and concern in recent years about the potential of AI to cause harm, recently revealed behavior of AI agents deceiving humans, bypassing guardrails, and sophisticated AI collaboration to hack external networks has triggered more focused public debate on the need to slow down development and impose regulation. Your reporter spoke with Miranda Bogan, director of the Center for Democracy and Technology's AI Governance Lab and chief technologist, who assesses the potential danger of increasingly powerful AI systems and growing calls for AI regulatory legislation at both the U.S. federal level and internationally.
1: Well, what I can tell you is that folks who are close to the companies developing this technology are worried about what they term in a technical phrase as recursive self-improvement, which is when AI models will conduct their own research to continue to improve their capabilities, et cetera. Myself and my organization haven't been focused on that particular threat model because we are really thinking about what are people's experiences today with the technology that's already in their lives and being imposed on them. And in both cases, what we see is that often the decisions to move forward with the technology or to engage in certain types of training activities in terms of technical development are just made very, very quickly. People are feeling pressure to move quickly, and that doesn't typically lead enough time to think about, is this something we want to do? Have we mitigated the risks of this? And is this a future that we want to walk into? And that's what we're hearing the calls from leaders today saying, that we would like to slow down because we don't feel like we've been able to do that work. And moving quickly at this point seems like it's a bigger risk than a benefit. And I think that's long been the case. And hopefully the developers, the leading developers, will step back and say, what are we actually building for? And is this the right move?
0: One of the key issues being discussed now, and again, it's good there's a focus on this, is the need for regulation of AI development. Even the owners of the AI companies are supporting some form of government regulation. However, they're not being very clear about what kind of regulation they support and whether it's more PR or not. In your view, how urgent is the call for regulation, and what form do you believe it should take? Senator Bernie Sanders of Vermont had some proposals recently on regulating AI. Well, President Trump says that the threat posed by AI is a hoax. We've heard that about a lot of threats to humanity from President Trump. But Bernie Sanders, I know specifically, wanted to ban superintelligence AI.
1: There's no silver bullet to addressing the risks posed by AI. And I think people wish there were. But what we do need is to change the incentives that shape the behavior of the developers of this technology. And what that means is creating the conditions where they have more time to do safety testing, where they are ensuring that the benefits of the technology that they're building and of the trillions of dollars that they stand to gain are going to actually go back to the public, and that the cost of getting to a point of very advanced technology doesn't outweigh those benefits. But right now, you know, we're not seeing that. And so what I think is necessary from a regulatory perspective is increasing the robustness of a third-party testing ecosystem. Right now, we have to take the word of the developers that what they're building is safe. And you know, I think we're past that, right? Even, you know, businesses of all kinds get audited and scrutinized by third-party inspectors and testers. And if this is going to be a very disruptive technology, it seems that that would be warranted. So we're hearing some calls from the leaders of the large AI companies for embedded auditors, embedded evaluators to be watching what the companies are doing. That's a good start, but it is still, in their view, a voluntary move. And it's a question of what will those auditors be looking for and what will happen if they find something. So regulation can really shore that up. And then we also need to think about the, of course, broader externalities and societal impacts here. And that's not something you can govern at the model level. That's something like these are very intertwined policy issues. And unfortunately, we just haven't seen federal policymakers really wrap their head around it and do something. They've sort of made some proposals here and there, but it's a bit of a game of whack-a-mole. And so hopefully they will, as after this, these last few weeks, really take this seriously and put some pieces on the board and move them forward.
0: That was Miranda Bogan, director of the Center for Democracy and Technology's AI Governance Lab and chief technologist. Find links to news and analysis about the threat of AI and calls for regulation by visiting our Between the Lines website at btlonline.org.

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Our theme music was written by Richard Hill and performed by Mikata. This week's program was produced by Susan Bramhall, Mary Hunt, Anna Manzo, Bob Nixon, Melinda Tuhus, and Jeff Yates. For Between the Lines,

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3: As ethnic cleansing continues to accelerate in the West Bank, we're rebroadcasting this episode from November 2025.
4: This is Understanding Israel-Palestine. I'm Margot Patterson, the producer of this week's episode. We'll be talking about fears of ethnic cleansing in the West Bank after the news summary.
3: On June 10th, 2026, Amnesty International published a report entitled Erasing Anything Palestinian: Israel's Ethnic Cleansing of West Bank Bedouin and Herding Communities. The report uses case studies of Palestinian Bedouin communities such as Zunuta and lays bare the scale and severity of the ethnic cleansing campaign targeting these communities, carried out in a context of apartheid and unlawful occupation and against the backdrop of an ongoing genocide in the occupied Gaza Strip. The report also demonstrates, contrary to what too many in the international community suggest, that the campaign is not the product of rogue settlers, settlers' organizations, or extremist government ministers. In other words, settler violence is not an aberration, but an integral part of an organized state policy. The escalating violence in Zunuta followed decades of systematic discrimination by the Israeli authorities, including constant threats of home demolitions to force them to leave, a common practice adopted by Israel to enforce its system of apartheid. Zanuta's residents repeatedly reported settler attacks to the Israeli police seeking protection, but no action was ever taken. On September 8th, British Foreign Secretary Ed Miliband announced a ban on all dealings with West Bank settlements, as well as sweeping sanctions and a range of other punitive measures, during a speech in the House of Commons featuring Britain's strongest ever criticism of the settlement enterprise and Israel's unlawful occupation. The British government agrees there is ethnic cleansing of Palestinians in areas of the West Bank perpetrated by settler terrorists, he told Parliament, charging that the Israeli government has turned a blind eye to this, and worse, members of it have made statements and taken actions to support the forced displacement of Palestinians. Shortly after Miliband's speech, the leaders of the UK, France, and Canada issued a joint statement confirming that they would take steps to ban the importation of goods from settlements and enforce targeted measures against settlements and those who facilitate them or profit from them. 1 year ago, we recognized the state of Palestine. The time has come to take further action to uphold our commitment to protect the two-state solution, our interests, and to stand up for our values before it is too late.
4: My guest today is Michael Schaefer Omerman, the director of Israel-Palestine Research at DAWN, the acronym for Democracy in the Arab World Now, an NGO founded by Saudi journalist Jamal Khashoggi in 2018, promote democracy, human rights, and the rule of law in Arab countries. Khashoggi was slain in the Saudi consulate in Istanbul a few months later. Prior to joining DAWN, Michael Omerman worked as a journalist in Israel-Palestine for more than 10 years. He was the editor-in-chief of Plus 972 magazine for 7 years, and before that worked as an editor for the Jerusalem Post. His focus has been on Israel's policies of occupation and annexation, its civil and human rights record, and the influence of the U.S.-Israel relationship on those areas. His book, From Apartheid to Democracy, A Blueprint for Peace in Israel-Palestine, was co-written with Sarah Leah Whitson and published in September 2025. Michael Schaefer Omerman, welcome to Understanding Israel-Palestine.
5: Thanks for having me.
4: Michael, the medical NGO Médecins Sans Frontières, known in English as Doctors Without Borders or simply MSF, published an article in September warning of the rising threat of ethnic cleansing in the occupied West Bank. It notes, during 2025, MSF teams have witnessed policies and practices that are blatantly designed to remove people from their land and prevent any possibility of return. More than 1,000 Palestinians have been killed by Israeli soldiers and settlers over the last 2 years. Since the start of 2025, more than 30,000 Palestinians have been displaced from their homes in the northern West Bank. The UN Humanitarian Office reported over 260 Israeli settler attacks on Palestinians in the West Bank in October 2025, more than in any other month since the UN began keeping track in 2006. The UN reported at least 29 settler attacks in the West Bank between November 4th and November 10th. The attacks continue. Could you talk about what's happening in the West Bank and put it in the context of the last 2 years?
5: I want to go a little further back because this is not a new phenomenon. Settler violence has been targeting Palestinians and their land and their ability to stay on that land as long as there have been settlers in the West Bank. These are tactics that we've seen the Israeli settler movement use elsewhere as well. The Israeli human rights organization B'Tselem put out a report a number of years ago, putting it as clearly as it can be put. It was called Settler Violence Equals State Violence. And that is because the impunity with which these settlers operate is only possible with the implicit and explicit support of the Israeli authorities, namely the Israeli army, and their unwillingness to intervene when these attacks happen, but also the lack of accountability afterwards and active participation in more cases than ever. Over the past 2 years, we've seen the face and the MO of settler violence change in a very worrying direction. This has been for a few different reasons. Obviously, the main thing over the past 2 years was the Hamas attacks of October 7th on the Israeli communities and military bases in southern Israel, followed by the genocidal campaign that Israel unleashed in response. What happened at that time is that settlers, and they spoke very openly about this, saw this as an opportunity to grab as much as they could. And the way to do that is with violence. In the first few months of the war alone, we saw dozens of Palestinian villages depopulated, forcibly transferred due to threats and actual violence coming from settlers who were very explicit, get out or we will come back and do worse. At the same time, the Israeli army effectively deputized all of the settlement civilian security teams so that when they went out to carry out this violence, they were no longer doing it in civilian clothes, but in their military uniforms and effectively under the color of law, which means that not only was it difficult for Palestinians and Israeli human rights defenders to distinguish between the settlers and the army, even the army could no longer distinguish what was settler violence and what was state violence. Now, over the past month or so, this has gotten even worse because of the Palestinian olive harvest, which is seasonal, and it's a time when settler violence increases, both because Palestinians are out there working their land, which settlers have their eyes on. The settlers want to stop them from using that land, but also it makes the Palestinians much more exposed because they're out in the fields. None of this would happen without the support of the state and with people like Bezalel Smotrich and Itamar Ben-Gvir, who are notorious settler advocates. Ben-Gvir, who's in charge of the police, has even been convicted on terrorism charges related to violence against Palestinians. It's really no surprise the direction that this has gone and just how worrying it's become.
4: Israeli leaders uncharacteristically decried the settler violence that occurred on November 11th. That is uncharacteristic. Why do you think they did that?
5: It's uncharacteristic, but it's not unheard of. The Israeli government and establishment understands that this is a bad look for them and that even their closest allies don't like seeing it. The previous administration, which didn't hesitate for a moment to support Israel in every single thing that it did in Gaza and Lebanon and Iran and elsewhere, put the first ever sanctions program against Israel, Executive Order 14115, targeting violent settlers, a program that was replicated by European countries and Canada and others. There's a dissonance in the willingness to act on one thing or another. But for whatever reason, and I can get into what those reasons might be, the West in particular, and including this Trump administration, really has been pushing back. Also, the ways that this violence has been broadcast on Israeli television, on international television, means that the Israeli authorities can't ignore it. And thirdly, with the Gaza ceasefires, in effect, as tenuous as it may be, there's a little bit more oxygen in the room to pay attention to this phenomenon, which, as I said, has been going at an unprecedented worrying pace, leading MSF and many others to warn about impending ethnic cleansing in the West Bank over the past 2 years.
4: In terms of impending ethnic cleansing, how do you see that taking shape? Are you concerned about a sort of catastrophic event or more of a slow displacement of Palestinians from the West Bank? And where are they going to go?
5: As you mentioned, this is a slow process that's been going on for decades, and it certainly has been accelerated over the past 2 years, and even in the years before that. There's a few different ways that it happens and how it looks. One is by pushing agricultural communities off of their lands and into cities, which allows the Israeli settlers to grab as much of that land as possible. The amount of land that Israeli settlers have seized or taken control of in the West Bank over the past 2 years is equal in size almost to the amount of land that Israel has come to control in the Gaza Strip through 2 years of war. So part of it is pushing them off agricultural land. Part of it is making life more and more difficult, which is a coercive way of pushing Palestinians to seek life elsewhere. And as Palestinians are pushed into cities, not only is their livelihood taken away and restricted, cities get more crowded. We've also seen massive destruction and displacement campaigns in Palestinian cities and refugee camps. Close to 30,000 people have been displaced in Jenin and other cities and refugee camps over the past 2 years, and that's more directly from the army, as opposed to just settlers. So there's a concerted effort, and it's the aggregate. There very well could be an apocalyptic moment more akin to what we've seen in Gaza, where people are just pushed out in mass or internally displaced in mass such that they don't have anywhere to return to. But more likely, we're just seeing an accelerated campaign of slowly pushing people off their land and making their lives more and more difficult to carry out in a way that they want to stay. And that's the MO that Israel has used all over for the past 70 or 80 years. It's what happened in 1948 when 700 some odd villages were depopulated by Israeli forces in its war of independence. That's what happened in 1967. It's what happened at an unprecedented scale and violence in Gaza. And it's what we're seeing today in the West Bank.
4: It's been said that Israel is now applying some of the same measures and methods it used in its war on Gaza to the West Bank. Could you comment on that and tick through some of the ways that life has become more tenuous for Palestinians in the West Bank?
5: One of the first things that happened in the West Bank at the start of the Gaza war was that the Israeli authorities deputized and effectively called up to the army as almost permanent reserves these civilian security squads or militias that operated within the settlements as civilian bodies beforehand and now as the army, which means that it effectively is the army that's carrying out a lot of this violence. Secondly, the appetite for harming Palestinians has increased out of the sort of vengeful public sentiment that erupted after October 7th and made the Gaza genocidal campaign possible. And the willingness to intervene, which was already very small, all but disappeared. To get back to your first question, that is why I think Israeli authorities are speaking up a little bit more now, because they understand that they've lost control to some degree, and that whether or not they agree with the aims or the tactics, that losing control for a state is never a good thing. We've also seen the return of airstrikes to the West Bank, Israeli airstrikes that we hadn't seen since the Second Intifada some 20 years ago. That was something that was very new that came back at the start of the war in Gaza. But really, it's less what has been actively duplicated and more what's been allowed to happen in the shadow of the war, which is to say that very few people were paying attention. And particularly with the handover from the Biden administration to the Trump administration and the removal of all restraints, at least visible public ones, that this phenomenon has just been allowed to reach levels that even the most seasoned and weathered activists and Palestinians and Israelis, I think, were not prepared for.
4: If you're just tuning in, this is Understanding Israel-Palestine. My guest is Michael Schaefer Omerman, the director of Israel-Palestine Research at Dawn, Democracy in the Arab World Now. We're talking about heightened concerns about ethnic cleansing in the occupied West Bank. Michael, in July 2024, in response to a request by the UN General Assembly, the International Court of Justice, the world's highest court, issued an advisory opinion about the legality of Israel's occupation of the Palestinian territory. It ruled that Israel's occupation is unlawful, that Jewish settlements and the annexation of Palestinian land are in violation of international law, and stated that Israel must immediately end its occupation, cease new settlement activity, and remove existing settlements. It ruled that Israel should comply with these orders by September 2025. It's November now. It's very clear that Israel has no intention of complying with the ICJ ruling. Since that opinion, in fact, Israel has gone ahead with dozens of new settlements. The executive director of DAWN, Sarah Whitson, said, "Israel's defiance of the UN's deadline to end its apartheid and genocidal acts represents not just contempt for the UN, but a calculated rejection of the entire international legal order. DAWN has recommended measures for the UN and the international community to take to pressure Israel to obey international law." Could you talk about what some of those measures are and explain why so many countries seem so reluctant to impose any kind of coercive measures on Israel?
5: The reason that so many countries are hesitant to put that type of pressure on Israel comes down to one thing and one thing alone, which is the United States. This administration in particular, but almost every administration that preceded it, have been very consistent about shielding Israel from any diplomatic or international repercussions for its actions in the West Bank or anywhere else. That means vetoing UN security councils that could have any teeth. It means threatening countries that have sought to impose their own unilateral sanctions on Israel, particularly around the Gaza war. Some of those measures, what they could be, are the same tools that the international community uses against other rogue nations, be they targeted or broader sanctions, weapons embargoes, suspension from certain privileges in the United Nations system, a renegotiation or revocation of certain trade agreements. And some of these measures we have seen countries take, starting from the biggest. The EU announced a few months ago that it was going to reevaluate its free trade agreement with Israel. Now, that hasn't led to anything yet, but I think just airing that and the ways that European countries in particular have shown at least their declared loyalty to the international system and to international law has put them in a big bind. I think if it weren't for the United States pressuring so hard against those types of measures and these countries needing to stay in the good graces of this administration because of the tariff wars, that we would see a lot more. However, we are seeing countries from the global south, in particular South Africa and Colombia, put restrictions on coal exports to Israel. We saw a royal decree in Spain that supposedly suspended most commerce and trade with Israel. We've seen lots of countries refuse to ship weapons to Israel, including measures in the UK and the Netherlands related to parts for the F-35 fighter jet. Turkey, or Turkey as it's known now, effectively ended its economic relationship with Israel, at least on paper, very soon after the Gaza war started. These two things happened simultaneously. They are separate tracks, the ICJ opinion and the Gaza war. But I think the Gaza war tested the patience of most of the world in a way that they are and were willing to do a little bit more than before. While the ICJ opinion and the following UN General Assembly resolution giving Israel a one-year deadline to end the occupation has not been answered positively, and while Israel has certainly continued its intransigent settlement policy and all of the ugly violence that entails, which we started our conversation talking about, I do think that there's more of an appetite today to implement that type of pressure and to push back on Israel's illegal occupation and apartheid regimes, which have reached a growing consensus in the international community that these are things that need to end. Whether or not the political program exists to see the way out right now, and to plug my book, there are ways to get out of it that have been explored and researched and that policymakers are aware of. It's going to require pressure to get to that point because Israel is the side with all the power and all of the backing of the most powerful nation in the world. And until that power balance changes in some way, Israel have no incentive to change.
4: DAWN was established to foster democracy and human rights and the rule of law in Arab countries. Why have Arab states provided so little opposition to Israel's war on Gaza? What explains it? Simply what you already have said, or are these Arab states almost enmeshed with their own relationship with Israel that they don't speak out?
5: I think it's a number of factors. One is definitely what you said, that particularly in the past few years, a lot of the Gulf states, the Emirates and others have built strong, open economic relationships with Israel and diplomatic ones at that. Especially countries like Qatar have used their diplomatic influence to

0: and a huge betrayal for a lot of Palestinians. But unfortunately, I think that's a fact that we, they, and everyone else has to reckon with when looking for a way out of this.
1: The United States has provided protection to Israel in the UN Security Council for years. It's tolerated and enabled occupation. Would you say it's encouraged it, in fact? The IRS has allowed tax-deductible gifts to Israeli settlements for years to bite calls to end the allowance for them. Are we talking about more than simply passive enablement, but active encouragement?
0: That's a question that I think only the policymakers and bureaucrats and civil servants enforcing and creating those policies can answer. But whether it started out as passive sort of allowance and not wanting to hold Israel accountable or to confront it, after so many decades of watching how that support has been used, I don't think that anybody can argue that it's done without knowing exactly what it's going to result in. It's very easy to make the argument that is active support. It's impossible to say that nobody knows how this is possible. By continuing that support, the United States is the number one enabler of Israel's illegal occupation and apartheid regime and the settler violence that comes from both of those, and of course, the genocide in Gaza.
1: Talking about Gaza, on November 11th, the emergency coordinator in Gaza for MSF, Doctors Without Borders, said conditions remain desperate there. Sufficient aid is not coming in. It's my understanding that Israel has yet to scale up aid at the amount it pledged to. Could you confirm whether that's true, and why isn't it?
0: Yes, that is true. It's doing that because, in my assessment, it never had any intention of turning this into a full permanent ceasefire that included a withdrawal from Gaza and handing over the territory to Palestinians or any other international stabilizing or peacekeeping force, as was envisioned in the Trump plan. I think the Trump plan is very problematic in this regard, that it leaves Israel in charge of the borders, which means that it is able to continue using food and starvation as a weapon of war, whether it's continuing to bomb or not, without any end in sight. As long as Israel controls the border between Israel and Gaza, between Egypt and Gaza, and the maritime and air borders that could potentially connect Gaza to the outside world, preventing a siege like this from ever happening again, as long as those things are true, which they are true today, and there's no horizon for them ending under the current program, Israel's been demonstrating for 20 years that it's willing to implement collective punishment by limiting food and other commerce and humanitarian aid in and out of Gaza. That was certainly escalated and unprecedented ways that led to the charge of genocide being brought against Israel and the International Court of Justice and elsewhere. We know what Israel has been doing here, and to leave it in charge of the borders is almost guaranteeing that it will continue to use limitations on humanitarian aid, which is food and medical supplies, in addition to the commercial transfer of those same goods as a weapon, as pressure, as a way of punishing Palestinians for the acts or non-acts of their unelected leaders in Gaza, which of course is collective punishment, and particularly in the wake of such an ongoing man-made humanitarian disaster, to leave those same levers in the hands of the people who created that disaster is simply, it's difficult to watch.
1: Is it your assessment that the aim of Israel's actions in Gaza is the ethnic cleansing of Gaza in addition to the ethnic cleansing of the West Bank?
0: That's been stated openly. There's lots of contradictions within the Israeli system. The military will say one thing and the political echelons will say different things. But they certainly have made it very clear and open that they want to make Gaza unlivable, or at least most of it, that they'd like to see most of the Palestinians leave, whether that's by force or, as they call it, encouraged migration, destroying most of the homes in Gaza and making it difficult to find food and shelter and water and medical care. These are the reasons that the genocide charge was brought. And that's almost worse than ethnic cleansing. Ethnic cleansing is moving one people from one place to another. Genocide is eliminating their ability to continue functioning as a society. And that means pushing them out. And if it doesn't mean pushing them out today, it means creating the conditions that life is unlivable, such that people, the moment the borders are opened, will rightfully seek a better life. All of those things amount to ethnic cleansing and far more.
1: You and Don director Sarah Whitson have just published a book, From Apartheid to Democracy, A Blueprint for Peace in Israel-Palestine. Talk about why you two wrote this book and what you hope to achieve with it.
0: The impetus for the book, which we started writing long before October 7th, was that the international community had been so constrained by this idea that the Oslo two-state process, which began 30 years ago and never resulted in two states or peace or anything even remotely resembling either of those two, and that the process and the lack of any alternatives to it allowed Israel to entrench and maintain this system.

0: them of a permanent occupation, which the ICJ has found is illegal, and made other states very reluctant to create consequences for that illegal behavior, precisely because they were so committed to this two-state process, which means Israel was able to say it's waiting for the perfect Palestinian partner or the perfect political moment. What we're arguing is that you don't have to wait for the perfect political moment. What you can do is first end the illegal acts and crimes of occupation and apartheid by transforming what many people have already come to the conclusion is a one-state reality, an undemocratic one-state reality, into a more democratic one. You can effectively level the political playing field such that Israelis and Palestinians can decide how to resolve the bigger political questions and the questions of how many states they want to live in, whether it's one or two or a confederation or a federation or any other configuration, and to do that democratically, something that is not possible today. First off, because if you were to hold a referendum today and it failed, the fallback would still be occupation and apartheid. And secondly, because Israel has worked for almost 100 years to actively stymie the emergence of an effective Palestinian leadership. Before that system of ethnic and national supremacy is dismantled, then there's really no chance of coming to a just and fair and thus sustainable resolution to this conflict. Our plan is very much looking at, if there were political will tomorrow, how would you go about dismantling these regimes? Precisely to give policymakers and leaders around the world the language to imagine different policies. And if we're encouraging them to create pressure and sanctions against Israel, to give them an off-ramp and say, okay, if you want to rejoin the community of nations, Israel, here's what you have to do. We think by giving them that blueprint, we hope it spurs debate about alternate possibilities and injects vitality into a conversation that's been utterly lacking for decades now. We hope that we can help policymakers and states around the world come up with a different path forward and a different policies of their own that will lead to pressure on Israel to ultimately take a different path.
1: Last question for you, Michael. I read the final letter you wrote to readers as editor of 972 magazine. And in that letter, you referred to 2013 when you began your editorship of 972 magazine. You mentioned that conditions in Israel-Palestine looked very different in 2013 than they did in 2020 when you were leaving. Far more hopeful, and certainly far more hopeful than today. What happened in those years? What do you think went wrong?
0: I don't remember exactly what I wrote in that letter, but I think it comes down to a few different things. The first I would say is that the Israeli opposition, meaning what used to be the left, all but disappeared, and with it disappeared any alternate vision for the future vis-a-vis the Palestinians. Israelis no longer had any hope for something different. There was nobody arguing why two states or peace or an end to the occupation could at all be beneficial or why it was the right thing to do. And with that, you saw a hardening of positions and a sort of race to the right, where the type of forces in the settler movement and those that have effectively taken over the Israeli government today speak in terms of total victory as opposed to peace and compromise. There was certainly not a great political scene in 2013 or before that in Israel, but there was, I think, more of a political camp where people could find a home if they wanted to express those ideas and were looking for an alternative. Secondly, I think that there was a whole generation that grew up in the post-Oslo era where there was no such hope, where Israel literally built a wall between its own citizens and Palestinians such that the ability to dehumanize and demonize the other came much easier because there was less and less face-to-face contact between the two peoples. And that led to a real radicalization process in Jewish Israeli society. On top of that, the fact that without a peace process, Israel has been able to maintain its regimes of occupation and apartheid and now genocide without any consequences internationally, I think really fed the Israeli sense of impunity such that there was zero incentive from within Jewish Israeli society to say, hey, maybe this isn't a good idea, irrespective of the moral or ethical or long-term consequences, but simply from a realpolitik sense of there might be consequences. It was clear that there would not be, that nobody was coming to end the occupation. I think all of those things contributed to this very strong right-wing swing where there was no alternative being presented to Israeli people, where there's no consequences for their actions, and where there's a growing echo chamber that dehumanizing and that solutions like ethnic cleansing are acceptable policy discussions, let alone actions that can be taken.
1: Michael Schaefer Omerman, thank you so much for joining us today.
0: Thanks so much for having me.
1: That was Michael Schaefer Omerman, Director of Israel-Palestine Research at the NGO Dawn, promoting democracy and human rights in the Middle East. You've been listening to Understanding Israel-Palestine.
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Such a great song from my friend Chad Elliott, part of the Weary Ramblers, that start off every Tasty Brew Music Radio show now. They're just doing so well, the Weary Ramblers, and now are being considered in multiple categories for Grammys. So there you go. My name is Diana Lynn. This is the Tasty Brew Music Radio Show. It's 10 o'clock Central on a Friday. Time for me to have some fun, and today is 9/25, and for all those who celebrate, God bless Dolly.

Lovely new music from Rhiannon Giddens. Hope is a Thing with Feathers. My name is Diana Lynn. It's a Tasty Brew. And if you were listening last week, you might recall my guest in the 10 o'clock hour was Mike Padgett from the Green Guitar Folkhouse series. And he has given me permission to gift some tickets to the Saturday night show. We have Jenna Ray from right here in the Heartland opening for Scott Cook. I'm going to play a Scott Cook tune for you. And if you would like to attend this show, it's this Saturday night. Doors are at 6:30. Jenna will start at 7 and Mr. Cook will take the stage about 8 o'clock or so. So if you want to attend this Saturday's performance at Green Guitar, the number to call while this next song is playing is 816-931-5534. That's the on-air studio number, and I will take your call to attend the Green Guitar. This is Scott Cook.

Scott Cook. Scott Cook, Oh Say Can You See. Congratulations to Randy. He'll be going to Green Guitar this Saturday night. My name is Diana Lynn. This is The Taste You Brew. You're going to want to stay tuned for the full show today. In the 11 o'clock hour, I will be talking to Mike Maimone, who slipped into my email this week and just wrote a really personal email that touched me. And I got a hold of him and would like to share his compelling story with you. So we're going to have a phone conversation at about 11 o'clock. He's coming to Kansas City to play a show at the Mini Bar on October the 14th. Mike Maimone is my guest, M-A-I-M-O-N-E, in the 11 o'clock hour. Next up, I want to share some music with you. You might recall a couple of weeks ago I had Jeff Porter here in the studio. It took me 15 years to get him here, but he came in and we had a lovely conversation and he performed some tunes for us. And one of the things that I've really appreciated about Jeff's taste in music is that he actually covers a Gerf Morlicks tune. And I love Gerf Morlicks. He was a contemporary of Blaze Foley's back in the day in Austin. He's still putting out new music. He's got a new record out that I'm going to be checking out this week and hopefully sharing with you next week. But we're going to hear Jeff Porter's take on Gerf Morlicks's Deeper Down. We're going to hear from George Ensley. I was gone a couple of weeks ago, and thanks again to Scott Bunte for filling in for me. I went to Michael Hearn's Big Barn Dance in Taos, New Mexico, and I saw, among others, an artist by the name of George Ensley, and he wrote a song that, or shared a song that absolutely brought me to tears in the middle of all these people in a barn dance. I'm going to share that tune with you. It's called All I Need. And Miss Raina Rose, her take on a Townes Van Zandt tune. This is The Tasty Brew, and you're tuned to 90.1 FM, KKFI, Kansas City Community Radio.

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3: And I'm looking at the dashboard here, looking at all the various ways that folks can listen to KKFI. 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It just depends. Gosh, I hope I didn't trigger my iPad by doing that. My name is Diana Lynn. This is the Tasty Room Music Radio Show. In that last set, we heard from Raina Rose, a wonderful, wonderful live version of Loretta. George Ensley, from, I don't know where he's from, but I saw him in Taos, New Mexico a couple of weeks ago, and that song just killed me, All I Need. And starting off that set was our own Jeff Porter covering some Gurf Morlicks, Deeper Down. I will be having the audio and the performance portion of the audio from Jeff Porter's appearance here on the Tasty Brew several weeks ago, up on the Tasty Brew podcast here hopefully in the next week or so. Let's see. I'm gonna do a little switcheroony here on what I plan to do. The Americana Fest took place last week, and for 10 or 12 years, I religiously went to Nashville every year during Americana Fest. Wasn't able to make it this year. Haven't been since before the pandemic, but I do follow it closely, and they do a lot of streaming now. So, my FOMO is mitigated a little bit, but I want to play a set of music that represents a lot of the winners that took home awards at Americana Fest last week. So we're going to hear from Tyler Childers, Brandi Carlile, Ken Pomeroy, Tom Petty, Sierra Hall, and Miss Dolly Parton. Tom Petty and Dolly received Lifetime Achievement Awards. And it was lovely to watch it on the stream. So here we go with my little tip of the hat to Americana Fest 2026 here on the Tasty Brew.

There you have it. A set of music from the winners of this year's Americana Music Association Awards. Last week in Nashville, we heard from Tyler Childers. He won Album of the Year, I believe, with Snipe Hunter. And we heard Onita from that record. We heard from Tom Petty from Wildflowers, Cabin Down Below, a posthumous Lifetime Achievement Award. We heard from Robert Plant with his new project, Saving Grace, a tune called Higher Rock. Brandi Carlile winning Song of the Year with Returning to Myself, the title track. And we heard from Ken Pomeroy from Oklahoma,

I saw her for the first time down at the Rock House in Reed Spring, Missouri, in a house concert. She's now part of the cast of The Lowdown streaming series. I'm not sure what channel. Is that on Apple TV, Hulu, something like that? Anyway, Ken Pomeroy, congratulations. Doing her take on Gillian Welch's Look at Miss Ohio. Let's see here. I'm going to play a little instrumental here from the Shandies from Springfield, Missouri. They were my guests a few weeks ago. They've got a CD release coming up. And after that, we're going to be hearing Freeze Frame. And while Freeze Frame is playing, I'm going to get Mike Maimone on the telephone. We're going to have a little combo. This is The Tasty Brew. My name is Diana Lynn, and you're tuned to 90.1 FM KKFI, Kansas City Community Radio.

0: Hi, I'm Russ Simmons with Freeze Frame, KKFI's weekly look at the newest cinematic fare in theaters and streaming. If you're a dad, a dog lover, or a Brad Pitt fan, you'll find much to like in the harrowing new survival thriller, Heart of the Beast. Pitt plays a retired Army Special Forces veteran who suffers a heart attack while flying a plane over a remote section of Alaska. He barely survives, and he and his trusty dog, Odin, also a military veteran, support one another on their treacherous 50-mile trek back to civilization. It's excruciating to see their struggles, but the bond between man and his best friend in Heart of the Beast should resonate with pet lovers everywhere. The controversial TV reality series To Catch a Predator gets a cinematic examination in the psychological thriller Primetime. Robert Pattinson plays show host Chris Hansen, who used hidden cameras to confront adult men who attempted to have sex with minors. It's a cringeworthy subject for a cringeworthy movie. Heavy-handed and overly artsy, it's hard to say if it's a hatchet job or an exposé. In any case, Primetime is a thoroughly unpleasant watch. The Netflix thriller Unabomber purports to show the traumatic background of Ted Kaczynski, the philosophical anarchist and hermit who terrorized a nation for 20 years with his homemade explosives. Jacob Tremblay plays the troubled young Kaczynski, who participated in psychological experiments held by a manipulative Harvard professor played by Russell Crowe. Shailene Woodley is the FBI agent who finally cracked the Unabomber case. You can't blame the cast, but this ham-fisted drama never rings true, reducing a fascinating story to a dull procedural. Well, that's it for this edition of Freeze Frame. I'm Russ Simmons with Fox 4 and KKFI-FM. Freeze Frame!
1: 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My name is Diana Lynn. 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And joining me on the telephone is Mike Maimone. Good morning.
2: Good morning. Thanks for having me, Diana.
1: Is it morning where you are? 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
2: It is. I'm at home in Laguna Beach, California, so it's 9 a.m. here.
1: Well,
2: I'm just kind of waking up.
1: It's not, you know, listen, I used to be on the air for 12 years. I was on the air from 6 to 8 a.m. on Tuesdays.
2: Oh, wow.
1: It was difficult to get anybody to agree to talk to me. Or to come in.
2: It's an early morning for you and for your guests.
1: Yes, it was. Well, I have to say, Mike, I was really touched by your email that you sent. I get, you know, as you can imagine, I get dozens of them every week.
2: Sure.
1: And
2: yeah.
1: a lot of them, I can tell, are cut and paste from a boilerplate of some sort and sent to a mailing list, and yours may have been, but I didn't get that feeling. So I just felt compelled to dig a little deeper and to contact you. And although your music wasn't on my radar before and may or may not be in my lane, I was so as a fellow widower, I was so struck by the story, and your journey
2: so
1: that
2: I'm sorry to hear about your loss.
1: I just want to have a conversation with you. You are coming to Kansas City. You've been here before with the lineup known as the Mutts. Some of our listeners may be familiar with Object Permanence and that particular project. How long has it been since you've been to Kansas City?
2: I was actually just trying to think of that this morning. I think it's been since 2019. We did sort of a 10-year anniversary tour, and we played at Mini Bar on that tour, which is where I'm coming back to for this solo run. But yeah, and I've had so many good shows in Kansas City with Mutts. I used to play in a band called Company of Thieves, and we had a lot of great shows in Kansas City. So it's just always been a really special place for me to visit on tour.
1: I'm so glad to hear that. Mike Maimone is my guest. I'm going to spell his name for you so that after our conversation here, if you feel compelled to either get your tickets or to dig into his catalog, it's Maimone. M-A-I-M-O-N-E?
2: Yeah, that's correct.
1: Is that Italian? What is that?
2: It's Italian, yeah. My dad's dad. I am a mutt. I'm a quarter of a few different things. So, yeah, that's an Italian name. And you said it right. Thank you.
1: Well, my last name gets, I don't use it on the radio, but it gets mispronounced all the time. And so I feel compelled to at least make the effort to get someone's name
2: I'm the same
1: pronounced.
2: Way.
1: So you've written a lot of songs and you've played a lot of shows. You are a songwriter, but in this particular iteration, you've written a book to accompany this album. What has writing a book taught you, if anything, about telling a story?
2: It was a much longer and more involved and emotional process than writing an album, and it took over 2 years to complete. So I think it taught me just patience and what needs to go in and what can come out, because when I first brought it to my editor, I think it was about 90,000 words, and he said, you need to trim this down to like 75,000. And even to get the first draft, I felt like I was trying to drill down into really the heart of my relationship with my late husband. And so then from there, it was like, well, now what has to go? And so I put it down for several weeks and then was able to come back to it with sort of a fresh mind and realize, you know, some of these anecdotes were really special to me, but they didn't really progress the narrative for someone who doesn't know me or Howard. So it helped me kind of get more focus, I think.
1: So guess what? I Love You exists as both an album and a memoir. I guess when you realized that this story was just probably too big or too complicated to live only in songs, what was the process for you to find a publisher and to make that part of this project come to fruition?
2: Yeah, the initial idea was really to tell my late husband's story, because I knew him as the man I loved, but at his memorial, so many people came forward. He helped a lot of celebrities come out, a lot of LGBTQ celebrities come out publicly, and I knew that, but I didn't really, it never occurred to me what a profound impact he had had. And so my first thought was, I need to tell his story, and I thought about putting together a documentary. And because he worked in the entertainment industry, I was able to just go through his phone and I just put in producer. And all of these people came up, and all of them returned my emails. It was amazing. And they said they loved the idea and the treatment I had made. But one of them in particular said, you know, this is like a 10-year project and you're going to have to raise a lot of money. What you should really do is just write a book. Just put it in your own words. And so it started as, how do I tell Howard's story and keep his legacy going? And it evolved into doing that under the lens of our love story.
1: So how did you figure out what belongs where? Was there something you could say at the piano that you simply couldn't put on the page of the book? Or was there something you could write in prose that would have made a terrible song? I mean,
2: that's a great question, because it went back and forth. You know, some of the They're really tied together, and I was writing them at the same time. So some of the stories, like there's a song called Paranoid in Paradise about a sort of misadventure I had trying to smoke weed with Howard. And, so that story is, you know, in the book and it's fleshed out. But then as a song, it obviously needs to be a little more prosy, and so they kind of play hand in hand. So I think they kind of work together. And, you know, as I was writing songs, it would remind me of a story that I wanted to tell, and vice versa.
1: It seems like it all worked itself out. And I'm assuming that you are pleased with how it did turn out.
2: Yeah. You know, I really didn't know at the outset that I could write. I liked writing. I enjoyed writing short stories, poetry, but I never wanted to, or I never thought I could do it for a living. And so seeing the first wave first it was giving it to my partner, which is sort of one of the little, I've been calling these things God winks at the end of the book in the chapter Butterfly, all of these like synchronicities that have been happening. My partner that I met, and we say that we're both widowers, and we say that our late husbands introduced us, had something going on up there to get us in touch. He represents authors, And so I gave him the first draft, and just the ability to give a book about my late husband to a new person who's new in my life and have him give his honest opinion, it was just such a blessing. And so I think he was cringing in anticipation of telling me that it was no good, but he liked it. And then he sent it to an editor and a literary agent, and they liked it. And I started to think, oh, maybe this is actually okay. And so it's just gone from there, and it's been really nice to see people's feedback and see how it's resonating.
1: Well, I hope that Netflix or Hulu or Amazon or somebody is paying attention, because this would make an amazing series or an amazing movie. If we may just talk about Howard for the person, just for a moment. You know, when someone we love dies, I lost my partner, it's almost 20 years ago, and it doesn't matter. You know, you think about them all the time, and there's songs or some sort of physical event that happens that reminds you of a place or a time or whatever. It's tricky that your memories don't turn into just symbols like butterflies or cardinals or whatever. Howard seemed, what little I could discern just quickly getting ready for our conversation today, he seemed very funny, but he was very complicated. And what an amazing human he had to have been to do the work that he was doing, you know, and not just simply the husband that you lost. Do you, let's see, how do I want to put this? Do you think he would be okay with how you have memorialized the experience?
2: Yeah, that was something that was kind of the most important thing to me, was I wanted it to be candid and accurate and truthful, but also I didn't want, you know, his memory or his family to be tarnished in any way. And when I gave it to his nephews, who were very close to him, and they were like, I think you could have put more sex in there. Like, all right.
1: Duly noted.
2: I think we're all right.
1: That'll be for the movie. That'll be for the movie.
2: Right. Yeah. So, yeah, he was a very fun, loud, off-the-cuff sort of person with just a huge personality. So it was, to me, a challenge to try to capture that on the page. And just from the response from his family and friends, they have told me that I did a good job. So that means the world to me.
1: That must have been very gratifying. I'm talking to Mike Maimone from California. He's coming to Kansas City. We'll be playing the mini bar. Is that October 14th? Have I got that date right? And he is the author of a book and also a memoir called Guess What I Love You that exists in tandem with a new record. You are primarily known, you know, as a songwriter and a piano player. You know, think, you know, if Randy Newman and Leon Russell had a had a child. Has your relationship with your primary instrument changed since the introduction of such a profound level of grief?
2: Yeah, I think I think that I like funky, kind of upbeat and rock music. As a performer, it's just a little more moving. But I think that my heart and my soul are in ballads. And those seem to be the slower, more gentle songs seem to be what connect with people more. And, you know, Howard always encouraged me to lean into that. And his favorite songs of mine were the ballads. And I think that opened me up to just be a little more patient with my songwriting and let some of the feelings develop and use my whisper voice and have a gentler approach to the piano, even using the damper pedal to get sort of more of a toned down tone with less attack on the notes. And that has really opened up a lot for me as an artist to have this even more dynamic range of expression.
1: Well, onward and upward. So this performance that you'll be giving at the mini bar on October 14th will be a combination of reading from the book and singing the songs from the new record to essentially a room full of strangers. So how has the experience been so far with sharing this? Has an audience ever kind of revealed something in the material that you didn't even know was there? Does it change? Does the presentation of the material change from show to show?
2: It has. I made the set. I included six short readings along with the songs. It's about 14 songs. And changing or getting the songs from the studio version with, you know, I had a great guitarist from Nashville named Freddie Angelico, and a lot of the songs I wanted to be guitar-based. But now they've changed, and I've been learning more about them even close to a year into this. I've been tweaking the presentation of it. But it's been just the most emotional and challenging show. I mean, it's almost like sadistic of me to want to go back to this place every time I perform it, and it's so hard. But then at the end of the night, the conversations we're having at the merch table are just so powerful, and it's been so rewarding to have people tell me their stories. And, you know, a couple people have mentioned something to the effect of they're grieving and they're trying to find a path to heal, but they haven't really had the words to express it. And finding my book or my album has helped give them sort of a framework to work through that stuff. And, you know, like this was my therapy. I didn't really go to therapy for this. I mean, I tried, but it just wasn't going anywhere. So this did it for me. It's the creativity that was able to help me put one foot in front of the other and get out of bed in the morning. And so I think giving that to other people has just been a real blessing.
1: Well, it's a project that, you know, obviously began with love and loss, but, you know, it seems to be, or perhaps may end somewhere else. I think perhaps remaining open to love and possibility. I know what it did for me. I mean, it changed my life to segue from the grief to the possibilities of a new and amazing life. So good on you for being willing to and able to communicate that to other people so that they can feel connected. I would think that this particular project, vis-a-vis the fact that you've played, you know, gigs like Lollapalooza and the Fillmore and toured all over the world, and somehow at some point found yourself playing keys with someone like Stevie Wonder, what, after all of that, what still makes you, does anything still make you nervous when you sit down at the piano? It seems like you've had a good education.
2: Yeah, it's two things. One is my voice is still unpredictable to me. And I practice and I do my exercises every day, and there'll still be something where if I'm listening back, I'm like, oh, that's near the note that I wanted to sing. I feel very comfortable expressing myself on the piano, but my voice has always been a work in progress, and I feel comfortable with it and I like it. It's just sometimes it has a mind of its own. And then the other thing is I'm still an independent artist. So when I go on tour, I'm just like, is anyone going to be there? it's always tough. And I know everyone has their own lives, and tickets are expensive and things going on, and so it's just like I hope everything lines up and that this will be a nice event that'll just be memorable for everyone who's there.
1: Well, I'm happy that you're coming to Kansas City. It's an amazing story that you have to tell, and I can't wait to kind of keep track of you moving forward and figuring out what's next. I will tell you that it does get better, and you've got an amazing catalog. I especially enjoyed watching some of your videos where you write on the glass with the lyric.
2: Yeah.
1: So can you explain that? How did that do that? How did you do that?
2: So back in the day with Mutz, when we were on the road, so we would go on tour, and then I would come home and do like a solo tour, and then we would repeat. So I was almost always on the road, and a friend of mine, Archie Powell, with his band, Archie Powell and the Exports, he would write on and this was like early days of the internet, way before AI was a thing, and people are doing like the whiteboard drawings now to say like, this is not an AI flyer, I'm just, writing it. So way before that was a thing, Archie was doing these like notebook drawings for his tour dates, and I was like, okay, I love that, but I'm going to do it on the van window. So we started doing pictures on the van window of all of the show dates when we were on the road. And it became this like living, kind of journal of our tour life. And we made a poster of a bunch of our favorite ones, and it just became like our thing. And then when I started doing my solo project, I realized, oh, we could do this on video. And so it just kept morphing until I realized like, this is kind of my thing now. And I wanted to just make sure that everything was as authentic as it could be. So I started writing backwards so that I wouldn't, a friend of mine was like, you could just write it forwards in the video. I was like, no, I want it to be minimal editing. So I just learned how to write backwards all of the lyrics to my song.
1: Well, that's the secret. I was going to ask you how was that happening? You actually learned to write backwards. That's crazy. That's some crazy
2: stuff. Yeah, it's weird. Actually, when I get done writing a full song of lyrics backwards, I kind of have like this little vertigo moment.
1: Where your brain tries to recompensate for what you just did to it. Yeah. Well, this has been a real treat. I want to have you let our listeners know the best way to access your catalog, find out where you're touring. Is there one main kind of repository for this stuff that would be the most accessible to our listeners?
2: I think my website probably, because it has links to all of the streaming platforms, and you can find the links to buy the book and stuff there. So that's mikemaimoni.com.
1: Well, I'm going to ask you, I'm not going to ask you, I'm going to tell you what I've chosen from the work to share with our listeners, and would ask if you would just give a few comments about each one. I've chosen So Hard to Let Go, and then the title track, Guess What, I Love You. What would you like to share with our listeners?
2: It means so much that you picked those. So Hard to Let Go is actually the first one that I wrote for Howard. And it was early on, and it's actually in the book, the writing process, because it's tied into kind of an amazing one of those little God winks. But yeah, I was just thinking the chorus, his love was so easy, it's so hard to let go. And that came to me. And so I just started writing about him and the immediate feelings, because that was so soon after he passed away.
1: Mm-hmm.
2: And then Guess What, I Love You was actually the last song that I wrote.
1: Oh, my.
2: Howard.
1: Okay.
2: Yeah, so you really picked the bookends.
1: Well, it's that widow. I guess it's the widower thing.
2: Yeah. Yeah, it's sort of like staring down this uncertainty of what's my life going to be. And then at the end of the process of writing the album, 2 years later, I was like, I know the title is Guess What, I Love You, but I don't have a song that says that. So I sat down, I actually wrote it on guitar, and just started thinking about the good times. And it's like that moment where you finally realize like a memory will come from your late partner, and it'll make you smile before it makes you cry.
1: Right.
2: And so I was just thinking about all the ways that he made my life better and picked me up when I was down. And when he told me those words, Guess What, I Love You, that became the title of the book, and it just came out as a song.
1: Well, I guess a proper bookend, beginning and end for our conversation.
2: Yeah.
1: Thank you so much for your time today, Mike. And please have safe travels as you travel essentially at least halfway, if not two-thirds way, across the country to come see us on October 14th at the Mini Bar.
2: I'm looking forward to it. Thanks so much, Diane.
1: You're welcome, Mike. Bye-bye.

0: What a lovely human being and a lovely conversation. Thank you, Mike Mamone, for your time and attention. Mike's last name is M-A-I-M-O-N-E, so that you can check him out on the interweb. My name is Diana Lynn. Let's see, we're going to play a couple of spots here, and then it's going to be time for me to figure out. I'm going to take this baby home. 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
0: 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Or for more information, contact our volunteer coordinator at 816-994-7864. Do I really sound like that? It's so weird to hear your own voice. My name is Diana Lynn. I'm going to play for you. I'm going to be a good radio mama and share with you brand new music from my friend Kelly Hunt, Banjo Kelly Hunt. Her Requiem for a Sleepless Night drops today. We have been sharing the tunes as she has released them. I want to play for you now a tune called Clouds. I saw she and Sarah Morgan in their Of a Feather configuration sing this song live on High Plains Radio, public radio, yesterday during a stream. It was just so beautiful. Their harmony seems so effortless. This is Ms. Kelly Hunt, Clouds, from Requiem for a Sleepless Night.

There you have it. Brand new music from our own Kelly Hunt from Requiem for a Sleepless Night, a tune called Clouds. My name is Diana Lynn. Let's see. Up next, I'm going to play a tune for you to dial by. I have been contacted by Waldo Folk. They have bestowed some tickets on me to give to some listeners here. We've got Will Daly coming to Kansas City on September the 30th. He has recently been opening for Paula Cole. I think he's been on a bill with Elvis Costello. He is an amazing independent recording and performing artist coming to Waldo Folk next week on the 30th. If you would like to attend, give me a call while I've got this song running here. It's called Send Some Energy, a single that's been released by Will Daly, and he will be at Waldo Folk September 30th. Give me a call, 816-931-5534 to score a couple tickets.

you want to see Will Daly at Waldorf Folk, the number to call is 816-931-5534. That was a little Will Daly for you. He's coming September 30th. I think it's, what is that, a Wednesday night, maybe? Let's see. It's almost time for me to go, so I need to figure out how I'm going to finish this up here. I think I'm going to play for you some Sade. I always have to, fit in a little guilty pleasure here. Some Sade, the Milk Carton Kids, who have some brand new music released, and they were the MCs of the Americana Music Association Awards last week in Nashville. And I've got a new tune here from Mary Gaucher that she co-wrote with Vince Gill that's pretty amazing from her new record, The Reckoning, called Sometimes. Let's see if I can get all that in here on The Tasty Brew.

Amazing set of bookends for those of you who celebrate 9 to 5. We started off today with Alison Krauss's version of 9 to 5, and that was Kelly Clarkson, a voice for the ages with Dolly Parton herself. Before that, we heard Creeping In with Nora Jones and Miss Dolly Parton. My name is Diana Lynn. This has been the Tasty Brew Music Radio Show. It's time to tell you what's coming up next. We've got Midcoast Live. Speaking of Midcoast Live, I will be the host next week. And Lyle Strickland from Buffalo, Missouri, has a new record out. He's going to be my guest for the entire hour of Midcoast Live next week, October 2nd. The Jazz Geek comes up at 1, followed by the Midtown Lounge at 3, followed by Rockabilly Mood Swing from 5 to 7 p.m. It's Friday, so that means Mike Lytle and The Real Deal from 7 to 9 p.m. And my friend Scott Bunte will be hosting Moonlight Mosaic tonight from 9 to 11. I'll see you next week. Thanks for listening. Thanks again to Mike Mamone for a wonderful conversation. And he's coming to Kansas City on October the 14th. I'll have some podcast episodes out for you today or in the next few days with my conversation with, Jeff Porter, Willie Carlisle, and I think Cody Dunning will be ready as well. So see you next week. Have a great weekend. I'm out of here.

0: Looking for something to do in the KC metro area? The KKFI Arts KC Go page is loaded with entertainment ideas, and here's a few of your many options. You're invited to First Friday at Belger Arts on October 2nd. Enjoy a live glass-blowing demo, seasonal treats, and a dazzling array of hand-blown glass pumpkins from 4 to 9 p.m. You can also sign up to make your own glass pumpkin from 4 p.m. to 5:30. Space is limited for that, so registration is required. The new gallery exhibition is Victor and Friends, honoring the legacy of Victor Babu. Celebrate the life, work, and influence of Victor Babu, featuring several works by him and a selection of works by friends and former students. Acknowledgements will be given at 6:30 p.m. Also catch a live play demo with ceramic artist Matt Pekarek from 6 to 8 p.m. Belger Crane Yard Studios and Gallery is at 2011 Tracy Avenue, KCMO. The MTC Kids Jam Concert Series returns with renowned performer Joni Leeds on Saturday, September 26th at 11 a.m. in the Midwest Trust Center on the Johnson County Community College campus, with art activities starting at 10 a.m. prior to the show. Martin City Melodrama and Inkwood Arts are bringing Frankenstick for It's Not Easy Being Green, a musical melodrama and vaudeville show to entertain you and your family with ghouls that just want to have fun. Come in your Halloween costume and join the cast in the Monster Mash on stage. Be a bit batty and come for the booze. It's a melodrama, so that's B-O-O-S, not B-O-O-Z-E. The show runs from October 2nd through the 10th. Inglewood Arts is at 10901 East Winter Road in Independence. Registration is required. For more information on these and many other events in our area, go to kkfi.org/artskcgo.
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2: 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The show today was recorded on August the 4th, 2026, and features one of Kansas City's leading jazz artists, pianist Joe Cartwright, along with Sebastian Arias on bass and drummer John Kazillerman. The fabulous theme music you are hearing was composed for Mid-Coast Live by Kansas City's own Alyssa Murray, who wrote this specifically for our show. Let's join host Tim Whitmer as he introduces today's show.
3: 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Joe Cartwright's here.
4: Thank you, Tim Whitmer, for that wonderful introduction. Thank you. This is a song by Victor Feldman, lyrics by Milo Adamo. It's called The Haunted Ballroom.

Speaking of big bands, here's an arrangement that I adapted from Count Basie classic, Avril in Paris. Now, when it gets to the end, I'm going to cue you, and you know what to say. That's right. That's right.

I'm going to close the set with a couple of originals. This first one is called Once in a While.

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3: 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Joe Cartwright, ladies and gentlemen. 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

You are just way too kind. This last piece is also an original. I wrote it for a really great pianist that nobody except musicians knows much about. His name is Richard T. This song is called Teed Off.

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0: Hi, I'm Russ Simmons with Freeze Frame, KKFI's weekly look at the newest cinematic fare in theaters and streaming. If you're a dad, a dog lover, or a Brad Pitt fan, you'll find much to like in the harrowing new survival thriller, Heart of the Beast. Pitt plays a retired Army Special Forces veteran who suffers a heart attack while flying a plane over a remote section of Alaska. He barely survives, and he and his trusty dog, Odin, also a military veteran, support one another on their treacherous 50-mile trek back to civilization. It's excruciating to see their struggles, but the bond between man and his best friend in Heart of the Beast should resonate with pet lovers everywhere. The controversial TV reality series To Catch a Predator gets a cinematic examination in the psychological thriller Primetime. Robert Pattinson plays show host Chris Hansen, who used hidden cameras to confront adult men who attempted to have sex with minors. It's a cringeworthy subject for a cringeworthy movie. Heavy-handed and overly artsy, it's hard to say if it's a hatchet job or an exposé. In any case, Primetime is a thoroughly unpleasant watch. The Netflix thriller Unabomber purports to show the traumatic background of Ted Kaczynski, the philosophical anarchist and hermit who terrorized a nation for 20 years with his homemade explosives. Jacob Tremblay plays the troubled young Kaczynski, who participated in psychological experiments held by a manipulative Harvard professor played by Russell Crowe. Shailene Woodley is the FBI agent who finally cracked the Unabomber case. You can't blame the cast, but this ham-fisted drama never rings true, reducing a fascinating story to a dull procedural. Well, that's it for this edition of Freeze Frame. I'm Russ Simmons with Fox 4 and KKFI-FM. Freeze Frame!
1: 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This is Jazz in the Afternoon with your host, the Jazz Jester.

Welcome to Jazz in the Afternoon. You're listening to the Jazz Jester. I'm gladly filling in today for the Jazz Geek. To open up the show, we heard from the great Herbie Hancock. That was a 1964 Blue Note release. The name of the album is Empyrean Isles. The track was called One Finger Snap. That is one of Herbie Hancock's compositions. And joining him was the great Freddie Hubbard at the cornet, Ron Carter at the bass, and Tony Williams at the drums. In this next hour, we're going to feature artists Maceo Parker, Shirley Horn, Curtis Fuller, Bill Charlap and his trio, Jeremy Pelt, clarinetist Don Byron. We'll also be hearing from Bob Brookmeyer and the New Art Jazz Orchestra, Steve Houghton, and the great Deborah Brown. Selected next is the great Nat King Cole. This is a 1957 release off the Capitol record label entitled After Midnight. We're going to hear him singing and accompanying at the piano Blame It on My Youth. Joining him is Juan Teasel at the trombone, John Collins at the guitar, Charlie Harris at the bass, and Lee Young at the drums. Here's Nat King Cole with Blame It on My Youth.

alto saxophonist Maceo Parker. That's a 1990 Verve release entitled Roots Revisited. That was a Parker McShann composition entitled Jumpin' the Blues. In addition to the leader, Maceo Parker at the alto saxophone, we heard from Fred Wesley at the trombone, Pee Wee Ellis at the tenor saxophone, Don Pullen at the organ, Rodney Jones at the guitar, and Bill Stewart at the drums. One of the great vocalists of this music is Shirley Horn, so we're going to turn our attention to her 1992 Verve release, Here's to Life. We're going to hear her sing the Johnny Mandel standard, Where Do You Start? And the orchestrations on this are also by Johnny Mandel, and joining Shirley Horn is Charles Abels at the bass and Steve Williams at the drums. So let's hear Shirley Horn not only sing but accompany at the piano on Where Do You Start? Here it is.

0: Did you know that KKFI offers 9 different jazz programs throughout the week? On Monday with the Jazz Canadian, Tuesday with the Jazz Disciple, Wednesday with Jeff Harshbarger, and Thursday with the Jazz Doc from 2 to 4 p.m., and Fridays with the Jazz Geek from 1 to 3 p.m. Round Midnight on Wednesday mornings from midnight until 2 a.m. with the Jazz Jester, Max on Sax, the Jazz Diva, and the Jazz Contender. 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
2: And you're tuned into Jazz in the Afternoon with the Jazz Jester. I'm certainly glad for those who are tuned in today, and I hope everybody's enjoying the music on this lovely rainy day here in Kansas City. Normally at this interval of the show, we would be featuring the jazz calendar, which is not being played right now, so I just want to give a shout out to you can view the jazz calendar at kkfi.org under calendars, or if you have an Apple or Android phone, which I think almost everybody now probably has, the KKFI app has a tab on there that reads the jazz calendar and will give all the listings here in Kansas City for this Friday, September 25th. So please go check that out and support live music here in Kansas City. There's a lot of wonderful things happening. Right before our break, we heard from trombonist Curtis Fuller. That was a 1959 Savoy release entitled Bluesette. We heard Benny Golson's original composition, Minor Vamp. And we heard from Benny Golson at the tenor saxophone, in addition to Tommy Flanagan at the piano, Jimmy Garrison at the bass, and Al Harewood at the drums, and the fearless leader himself, Curtis Fuller, at the trombone. Next is a selection from great pianist Bill Charlap and his longtime trio, which is comprised of Peter Washington at the bass and Kenny Washington at the drums, No Relation. This is a record from 10 years ago, I can say now, the 2016 Impulse release. The name of the record, Notes from New York. This will be a familiar tune for many jazz listeners. This is the great standard, I'll Remember April. Bill Charlap Trio, here it is.

trumpeter Jeremy Pelt. That was a 2011 release off the High Note record label. The name of the album, The Talented Mr. Pelt. We heard the composition, his original, Pandora's Box. Joining him was J.D. Allen at the tenor saxophone, Danny Grissett at the piano, Dwayne Burno at the bass, and Gerald Cleaver at the drums. Clarinetist Don Byron is next up on deck. This is a 2004 Blue Note release entitled Ivy Divey. Sammy Price has written a composition featured on this record called The Goon Drag. This is going to feature Ralph Alisi on horn, Jason Moran at the piano, and Jack DeJeanette on drums, and Don Byron on clarinet. Here's The Goon Drag.

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2: And once again, you're tuned in to Jazz in the Afternoon with the Jazz Jester. Right before our break, we heard from clarinetist Don Byron. That was a record entitled Ivy Divey, a 2004 release off the Blue Note record label. The track, composed by Sammy Price, entitled The Goon Drag. We heard from Ralph Alisi at the trumpet, Jason Moran at the piano, Lonnie Plaxico at the bass, and the great Jack DeJohnette at the drums. Next is a feature from drummer Steve Houghton and his trio. The name of the record, A Beautiful Friendship. This was released in 2016. And we're going to hear a composition by the great Bob Bowman entitled Hebgen Happy Hour. And we're going to hear from Bob Bowman at the bass, in addition to Steve Ollie at the piano. Here's Steve Houghton Trio with Hebgen Happy Hour.

Bob Brookmeyer and the New Art Jazz Orchestra that featured vocalist Faye Clawson singing the great standard by Irving Berlin entitled How Deep is the Ocean. That's off of a 2011 artist share release entitled Standards. We also heard from Red Brules at the trumpet on that particular track. Well, you're listening to 90.1 FM, KKFI, Kansas City Community Radio, and you're tuned into Jazz in the Afternoon with the Jazz Jester. I'm certainly glad to be here on this rainy day here in Kansas City playing some great music for you. So hopefully that's just what you need and is brightening up the day, even amidst the gloom. We're going to listen to another fantastic and great vocalist that actually resides here in Kansas City, and that is the great Deborah Brown. This is a 1993 Timeless record release entitled Jazz for Jazz. We're going to hear Deborah singing the Dizzy Gillespie composition entitled Bebop, and joining her is the rock star rhythm section comprised of Horace Parlin at the piano, Red Mitchell at the bass, and Ed Thigpen at the drums. Here's Deborah Brown with Bebop. Skidoo ba da da da da da da da da da da da da da da da da da da da da da da da da da da da da da da da da da da da da da da da da da da da da da da da da da da da da da da da da da da da da da da da da da da da da da da da da da da da da da da da da da da da da da da da da da da da da da da da da da da da da da da da da da da da da da da da da da da da da da da da da da da da da da da da da da da da da da da da da da da da da da da da da da da da da da da da da da da da da da da da da da da da da da da da da da da da da da da da da da da da da da da da da da da da da da da da da da da da da da 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da da da da da da da da da da da da da da da da da da da da da da da da da da da da da da da da da da da da da da da da da da da da da da da da da da da da da da da da da da da da da da da da da da da da da da da da da da da da da da da da da da da da da da da da da da da da da da da da da da da da da da da da da da da da da da da da da

blues, it's a do to the blues, dance bebop. Spread it around, it's a new kind of say yes, bebop. Not out the bar, but we go just as far playing bebop. Just put your ass to the side so you start singing bebop. The way that we play and what the music's got to say. Music, what the rhythm changes day. Will it be today? Dizzy may just be the best, Mr. Bebop Gillespie. Bird is a word, don't forget who you heard playing bebop.

the great Herbie Hancock. That was a 1996 Verve release entitled The New Standard. And that is the great composition by Paul McCartney and Lennon entitled Norwegian Wood. We heard from Michael Brecker at the tenor saxophone, John Scofield at the guitar, Dave Holland at the bass, Jack DeJohnette at the drums, and Don Elias on percussion. Next, we're going to check in with pianist Kenny Barron and his trio. This is a 2016 Impulse release entitled Book of Intuition. We're going to hear Kenny Barron's original composition entitled Lunacy. Joining him is the late, great Kiyoshi Kitagawa at the bass and Jonathan Blake at the drums. Here's Kenny Barron with Lunacy.

0: Here's your Kansas City Jazz calendar for Friday, September the 25th. The Majestic presents Drew Madden upstairs from 6 until 9:30 p.m. The Bad Cat Jazz Bar at 1220 West 103rd in KCMO has Brant Jester from 7 to 9:30, followed by Stephen Martin until 12:45 a.m. The Folly Theater presents the legendary Marilyn May at 7:30 p.m. Multiple shows this weekend at the Plaza Art Fair. 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Eddie Vees presents The Eclipse Trio from 6:30 to 9:30. The Black Dolphin presents Sundog from 6:30 to 9:30, followed by the RSS Trio from 9:45 till 1 a.m. The Sons of Brazil perform at the Leawood City Park from 6:30 to 8:30 p.m. Ted's Tap Room features Jazzy Jazz Miyagi from 5 to 7, followed by Mood Swings from 8 to 11:30. The Market at Meadowbrook features clarinetist Lynn Zimmer from 5 until 7:30 p.m. Chaz at the Raphael Hotel has the Baby J Duo from 6 until 10 p.m. The Champion features live music from 6:30 to 9:30. McGregor's Butcher and Bistro in Overland Park has Rich Hill from 6 until 9. The Blue Room Indigo Hour at 5:30 presents a jazz set with Rob Cribb III, followed by Houston Smith from 8:30 to 11 p.m. The Phoenix at 8th and Central has Mike Moore and KC Boogie from 4:30 to 8:30, followed by Musicology from 9 until 1 a.m. Sullivan's Steakhouse in Leawood has the Max Groove Duo from 6 until 9 p.m. Stock Hill presents Emily Dix from 8 to 11. Lonnie's Reno Club at 1111 Grand features Lonnie McFadden from 7 to 9 p.m. Johnny's in Liberty has the J Love Band from 6:30 to 10:30 p.m. Sherry's Executive Lounge presents the Jackie Myers Trio from 8 to 11. Louis Reserve, formerly Cafe Trio, has Mike Moreland every Friday from 6 to 10 p.m. The Mutual Musicians Fund in the historic 18th and Vine District hosts its late 9 jam sessions from 1:30 to 5 a.m. And that's your jazz calendar for Friday, September 25th. Stay tuned for the Saturday and Sunday jazz calendar at 2:30. 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
2: And you're tuned into Jazz in the Afternoon with the Jazz Jester. We finally got that jazz calendar out to you, thanks courtesy of the Jazz Canadian. We got to give a round of applause for him to come in and help produce another calendar. Sometimes things work out in sometimes a better way than how it originally was intended to go. So it's always great to hear the Jazz Canadian's voice. You can always tune in on Monday afternoons from 2 to 4 p.m. to catch the Jazz Canadian. And you should do that if you're not aware of that time slot. Right before the jazz calendar, we heard from the Kenny Barron Trio. The name of the album is Book of Intuition, a 2016 Impulse release. And the track was Lunacy, one of Kenny Barron's original compositions. And joining him was the late, great Kiyoshi Kitagawa at the bass, in addition to Jonathan Blake at the drums. Next is a selection by Larry Goldings. This is a brand new release off the Smoke Session record label, and the name of this record is entitled Rhombus. We're going to hear from Peter Bernstein at the guitar, in addition to Bill Stewart at the drums. And here's Larry Goldings with Randy Weston's High Fly. I think you're going to dig this one.

0: Here's your Kansas City Jazz calendar for Saturday, September 26th and Sunday, September 27th. The Bad Cat Jazz Bar has Justin Binnick from 5 until 6, and then it's Chris Hazleton from 7 to 9:30, followed by Nick Weaver until 12:45 a.m. The Black Dolphin presents Sundog from 6:30 to 9:30, and then it's the RSS Trio from 9:45 till 1 a.m. Sunday, the Black Dolphin has Pineville performing from 8 till midnight. Ted's Tap Room features Rob Whitsitt from 5 to 7 on Saturday, followed by Deborah Brown from 8 to 11:30. Eddie V's presents the Max Groove Trio 6:30 to 9:30 on Saturday, and Sunday it's the Charles Williams Trio from 6 until 9. The Majestic on Saturday presents Dawson Jones Upstairs from 6 to 9:30, and Sunday it's solo piano with Grant Jester from 6 to 9 p.m. The Blue Room on Saturday features the Alan Vosk Quartet with two shows, 8:30 and 10 p.m. The Foo Lounge has Mike Shanks Saturday from 7:30 to 11. KC Beer Company features Bromvine on Saturday and Sunday from 3 till 5. Cafe 333 has Michael Pagan Saturday from 6 until 10. Sherry's Executive Lounge presents the Kenny Lover Band Saturday from 8 to 11. Sullivan's Steakhouse in Leawood has the Saturday Night Trio every Saturday from 6 until 9 p.m. Johnny's in Liberty presents the Delineage and L Ensemble Saturday from 6:30 to 10:30 p.m. Stock Hill has Clayton DeLong on Saturday from 8 to 11. Chaz at the Raphael Hotel has the Chloe McFadden Duo from 6 until 10 on Saturday, and Sunday it's the Mangle and Matthew Duo from 6 to 10 p.m. The Shop Cigar Lounge features a night with Hudspeth and Taylor Saturday from 8 till 10. Lonnie's Reno Club features Lonnie McFadden from 7 to 10:30 on Saturday. Market at Meadowbrook features Adam Goldblum Saturday from 5 to 7:30. The Phoenix presents the PJ Experience Saturday from 4:30 to 8:30, followed by Big Luke and the Soul Disciples. On Saturday, the Phoenix presents Millie Edwards during the Phoenix Brunch from 10 a.m. till 2 p.m. Louis Reserve, formerly Cafe Trio, features Candace Evans Saturday from 6 till 9 p.m. The Mutual Musicians Foundation in the historic 18th and Vine District hosts its late-night jam sessions from 1:30 till 5 a.m. on Sunday. Ebony Fondren hosts a jam session at 515 Music Hub Sunday from 2 till 5 p.m. Green Dirt on Oaks presents Sunday Night Jazz from 5:30 to 8:30. And that's your jazz calendar for Saturday, September 26th and Sunday, September 27th. The jazz calendar can also be seen at kkfi.org under calendars or on the KKFI app. Now it's back to Jazz Afternoon with the Jazz Jester.
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2: And you're tuned into Jazz in the Afternoon with the Jazz Jester, and thanks again to the Jazz Canadian for the Jazz Calendar. And got to give a shout-out to the Jazz Canadian, because right before we heard the Jazz Calendar, we heard another Canadian artist, and that's Ingrid Jensen off her record entitled Here on Earth. That was a 1996 INJA release, and in addition to the great trumpet playing from her, we heard from Gary Bartz at the alto saxophone, George Colligan at the piano, Dwayne Burno at the bass, and Bill Stewart once again at the drums. And the name of the tune we heard was called Shiva's Dance, and that was a composition by pianist George Colligan. We've got just about 24 minutes or so left in our show. We've got a few more artists and a few more selections to feature. And now we're going to check in with vocalist Karn Allison. This is a 2002 Concord release titled In Blue. She's going to cover a Mose Allison composition entitled Everybody's Crying Mercy. And this is going to feature guitarist Danny Embry, pianist Mulgrew Miller, bassist Peter Washington, and drummer Lewis Nash. Here's Karn Allison with Everybody's Crying Mercy.

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3: 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Right before our short break, we heard from tenor saxophonist John Toussaint. That was a 2002 Space Time record release, and the name of the record is Blue Black. We heard the Gershwin standard, But Not For Me. And joining Jean Toussaint was Mulgrew Miller once again at the piano, Robert Hurst at the bass, and Jeff Tane Watts at the drums. To close out our show today, we'll hear from the Joshua Redman Quartet. This is a 1995 Warner Brothers release entitled Spirit of the Moment. This is a live recording from the Village Vanguard in New York, and this is going to feature one of Joshua Redman's original compositions entitled Wait No Longer. Joining him will be the great Peter Martin at the piano, Christopher Thomas at the bass, and Brian Blade at the drums. Until next time, here is Joshua Redman with Wait No Longer.

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1: I'm Max Pringle with these headlines. Chinese President Xi Jinping wraps up a three-day state visit to Washington today with a visit to the National Archives with President Trump. He'll view the Declaration of Independence and the Constitution. Critics say the talks, however, produced little in the way of agreements on trade or artificial intelligence, among other issues. More from Nick Harper.
2: Stability was the main thing. That was important for both countries, but seemingly very important for the United States. They wanted to keep China on side. I mean, did the US get any big wins? No, perhaps not. It didn't get China, for example, to drop all of its tariffs. It didn't get China to stop buying oil from Iran. This has really become a vibes visit. It's all about style over substance. On Wednesday, we saw Donald Trump greeting President Xi on the tarmac, something that a US president wouldn't normally do. That's a high honor being given there to President Xi. We saw that military review. It's all that pomp and ceremony.
1: That's Nick Harper. The US network video pool for the White House appears to be back in operation today, but the situation remains fluid this morning. That's according to the media analyst for CNN, one of three outlets that were banned from the White House grounds for 3 days. A judge temporarily struck the ban of CNN, MS Now, and Political on Thursday, but his ruling didn't directly address the pool. CNN media analyst Brian Stelter wrote on social media that the major networks plan to resume video coverage of Trump events today. He says CNN has a pool assignment at the National Archives with President Trump and Chinese leader Xi Jinping, and that the White House had approved the network's credentials. Israeli Prime Minister Benjamin Netanyahu's address to the UN General Assembly in New York on Thursday was met with a dramatic walkout by several delegates who Netanyahu called moral cowards in a defiant address. More from Mitch McCann.
3: Benjamin Netanyahu also brought a number of props on stage with him, similar to how he used a series of maps last year. This year he brought a pager to remind the audience of the exploding pager saga, where pagers started detonating across Lebanon, targeting suspected Hezbollah fighters. He held it up, saying that if you had forgotten the pages, Hezbollah certainly hasn't. Benjamin Netanyahu also spoke about violence in the West Bank. This is obviously one of the issues that has really frustrated many in the international community. He played down the violence there, blaming around 150 what he called juvenile delinquents, and suggested international criticism of what was happening there was an obsession.
1: That's Mitch McCann. International aid groups say hospitals in Yemen are struggling as civil war returns to the war-ravaged country. Children are sharing emergency room beds, and some pregnant women are being turned away as health care centers focus on treating the wounded. Medical supplies are running low, and some health workers have fled. Millions of people are caught in the conflict, whose warring sides are backed by regional powers, Iran and Saudi Arabia, and health workers are struggling to provide even basic care. A few health care centers have been overtaken by the fighting, and the consequences for civilians are grim. The Iran-backed Houthi rebels have been accused of attacking and looting aid convoys meant for civilians and taking aid workers captive. The shaky truce that ended the decade-long civil war in Yemen in 2022 appears to be in tatters. The war took some 400,000 lives and displaced millions. Pope Leo XIV warns that a paradise of machines could undermine humanity. He has raised existential questions about scientific progress and human rights during his visit to France. Leo began a four-day trip, meeting President Emmanuel Macron and addressing diplomats. The visit includes stops in Paris, Lourdes, and Metz. Leo's visit is the first by a pope in 18 years and has drawn significant attention in France. Macron, nearing the end of his term, sees this as a significant event. The pope is expected to emphasize Europe's Christian roots and discuss global challenges like climate change and artificial intelligence. He's also expected to address clergy sexual abuse scandals across Europe. Those are the Pacifica headlines. I'm Max Pringle.
4: 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Opinions and viewpoints expressed on this show are those of the show host and guests. 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Sip with skepticism and swallow the sarcasm. Remember, don't take us too seriously. And now, let's get started with the Midtown Lounge.
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90.1 FM, KKFI, Kansas City, Community Radio. Starting off the Midtown Lounge, rolling into a blazing, horn-drenched Texas boogie, packed with razor-sharp guitar licks, explosive jump blues swagger from none other than Gatemouth himself, Clarence Gatemouth Brown, home base out of Houston, Texas. Starting off with a song he wrote and released back in 1949, The Boogie Rambler, right here in the Midtown Lounge on KKFI. Gatemouth, born in 1924, passed away in 2005. He was 81 years old. And as we always like to do here in the Midtown Lounge, we celebrate. We celebrate the pioneers, the innovators, the legends of those who laid the bedrock for blues, rock, and soul. But we also try to play modern and contemporary blues, rock, and soul as well. And boy, do I have a great show lined up for you today. But first, a massive tip of the dial thank you goes out to the Jazz Jester, sitting in for the Jazz Geek today. He navigated us through the last 2 hours of jazz in the afternoon. It's always a brilliant immersion, seemingly effortless cool cat sophistication. So thank you, Jazz Jester, for sitting in and making us feel good on a Friday afternoon. But now, the Midtown Lounge, as you heard, is open. Officially open. We're serving nothing but top shelf blues, rock, and soul. I know it's raining outside, 69 degrees here in Kansas City. Not too bad. It's the start of fall. It's that transitioning time. Hey, are you cold? I've been kind of cold today. Woke up cold, been cold all night long. I'm turning up the heat a little bit here on the Midtown Lounge, though. It is nice. It's not humid. It's warm. It's cozy. Get yourself into the right headspace here in the Midtown Lounge. As I said, a great show coming up. Music from Samantha Martin and Delta Sugar. We'll hear from Kansas City's Nick Schneblin. We'll hear new music from Blue Wrath himself, Ryan Blue Wrath Newman, Henrik Frieschlotter by request. We'll hear the Boogeyman, John Lee Hooker, South African Dan Pat Lansky by request, and the Iceman as well by request. Albert Collins will join us here in the Midsound Lounge. And away we go. More of that top shelf blues, rock, and soul. They say the blues is about falling down, but the best blues is about getting up. We're going to hear from Kansas City's Brody Buster in this next set. We're also going to rev up a powerhouse, slick grooving roots rocker. It's got biting electric guitar. It's got some punchy brass accents. It's strutting roadhouse energy straight out of Austin, Texas. By request, the nocturnal rocker Bob Anderson wanted to hear some fabulous Thunderbirds. They're warming up, but first let's step into a high-octane acoustic workout. It's fueled by lightning-fast resonator slide work, driving percussion, and pure Delta meets city swagger out of her home base of Chicago, Illinois. She's going to be doing a song recorded by Robert Johnson back in 1936, immortalized by Elmore James, and here she is, Donna Harula. Brand new album called Cold Feet. This one's for you, Tim. It starts with Dust My Broom, right here in the Midtown Lounge on KKFI.

0: 90.1 FM, KKFI, Kansas City Community Radio. That's Kansas City's own Brody Buster sharing his journey. It took him from a child prodigy on Jay Leno's stage to a long, long, dark silence. And finally, back to the light of day. Brody Buster from his 2025 album, Redemption. Great to have him back. Born to be Bad, right here in the Midtown Lounge on KKFI. Brody is playing everywhere, it seems like. He's really active on social media, on the Facebook, and on his website. He plays frequently throughout Kansas City and the region. He'd been out on the road for a little bit, but I believe he's back now, if I remember my social media feed as of late. More information, just do a search on your favorite search engine for Brody Buster. You can see him live here in Kansas City. Before that, wow, you talk about a firecracker there. A nice razor-sharp swagger and high-octane groove from the fabulous Thunderbirds, Cutting Loose with a request for Bob Anderson. He wanted to hear Twist of the Knife, a song written by Kim Wilson, released back in 1991, the album Walk That Walk, Talk That Talk. That album was actually the first album after guitarist Jimmy Vaughn had left. He was replaced by Duke Robillard. You know him from Room Full of Blues. We've played them extensively here in the Midtown Lounge, as well as Kid Bangham on that nice dual guitar assault there. Wonderful stuff there from the Fabulous Thunderbirds back in 91. Twist of the Knife. We started it off with Donna Herula, a nice blistering slide attack, nice raw traditional energy from her classic Dust My Broom, originally recorded by Robert Johnson back in 36 and then brought to life by Elmore James. Just like Donna's fiery performance there. She is from Chicago as well, and it's great to have her for a first time here in the Midtown Lounge. Tim wanted to hear some Donna Herula, and we did it. And we try to do that here in the Midtown Lounge each and every week. My name's Frank Serino. 26 minutes after 3 o'clock, and you are in the beginnings of the Midtown Lounge. We're here until 5 o'clock. You get 2 hours of nothing but that top shelf blues, rock, and soul. I do my best to accommodate you. If you need a carry out or delivery, I'll see what I can do for you. 816-931-KKFI. I see we got a couple regulars here in the Midtown Lounge. Wally has joined us. Thank you, sir. Have a seat. I'll make us up a nice batch of cold cocktails. Backdoor Richie has joined us from Brookside Adjacent. I got an open bar stool here for you, too. Sit on down. Hey, if you're coming with some friends, let me look. Yeah, I think I've got one or two red velvet line booths over there in the shadows. You can come on in and get your game on. You'll have yourself a good time. Stand by. Another great set of nothing but that top shelf blues, rock, and soul is on the way. Speaking of requests, Backdoor Richie wanted to hear some Dan Patlansky out of Johannesburg, South Africa. What? Yes. I've got some on the way for you, as well as we're going to sink into some deeply soulful, slow-burning swamp blues. And I'm telling you this now because when we come back, I'm going to give you an opportunity to find that dance partner. Start right now. Get your dance partner. If you don't have one, feel free to dance by yourself. You're not going to be able to hold back. Live, Tab Benoit is next here in the Midtown Lounge. We'll also take a look at our KKFI weather forecast. Is it going to rain for the next, what, week and a half? Well, I'll tell you if it's going to rain here in the next 48 hours. Stand by. The Midtown Lounge continues here on KKFI right after this.
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2: 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I'm Nick Spitzer. 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
0: 329 here in the Midtown Lounge. Let's take a quick look at that KKFI weather forecast. We are winner of Kansas City's most undependable forecast 2 years running. Voting starts here in the next quarter. Kansas City, I'd appreciate a nod from you. Looks like the rain's going to continue here in the short term, and showers and thunderstorms will turn late tonight, mostly cloudy, low 64. Tomorrow, storms in the morning and early afternoon, but it looks like it's going to clear off late in the afternoon and the evening. Otherwise, mostly cloudy, high of only 76 tomorrow. Currently, Midtown Kansas City, it's raining, but don't worry about it. You're inside. It's nice and dry here in the Midtown Lounge. Stand by. Dan Patlansky. We'll hear something from his 2021 release, Shelter of Bones. But first, oh my goodness. He's got a fiery Telecaster lick. He's got passionate, gravelly vocals straight out of his home base of Houma, Louisiana, via the Las Vegas Blues, Big Blues Bender, that is, from 2015. Tab Benoit kicks us off another set of that top shelf blues rock and soul. Nothing takes the place of you live right here in the Midtown Lounge on KKFI. Let's get the dancing.

0: 90.1 FM, KKFI, Kansas City Community Radio, The Crushing Rhythm, and Raw Blues Rock Punch of South African Dan Patlansky, by request, right here in the Midtown Lounge out of Johannesburg. That's Snake Oil City, coming off his 2021 album, Shelter of Bones. Great stuff from Dan. We'll hear more from Dan in the Midtown Lounge in the upcoming weeks. I did a deep dive on his discography, and boy, there's some tasty drinks in there to share with Kansas City and the world. We'll come back to him in the future. We started off the set with that aching slow burn magic of Tab Benoit. It's just a masterclass of how to play that slow burning swamp blues. Tab Benoit, live from 2015 at the Las Vegas Big Blues Bender, doing a cover of a 1967 song written by Louisiana soul singer and organist Toussaint McCall. Tab Benoit bringing us his take of Nothing Takes the Place of You, right here in the Midtown Lounge on KKFI. 3:43. My name is Frank Serino, and we are still not even halfway done with the Midtown Lounge. You got to get your game on here. I'm serving them as fast as I can sling them. But you know what? You guys are taking care of business today. I know it's rainy, it's drizzly, it's not cold, it's not hot. That's kind of cool compared to what it's been. But here inside the Midtown Lounge, it is nice and warm and dry and oh so fun and friendly. I got another great set coming. Yes, I do. Stand by. We'll slice through the airwaves here in just a little bit with the master of the Telecaster. Going to bring you some ice-cold, bare-knuckled Telecaster snap from the Iceman, Albert Collins. We'll travel back to 1962 for a request there. We're also sinking to a laid-back, bayou-infused swamp groove. It's driven by rolling piano chords, that sultry Gulf Coast swagger. I'm excited. Yes, we'll travel down south for a mix of Louisiana rhythm and Texas blues at its finest. Marsha Ball, by request, coming up here in the Midtown Lounge. And when we return, we're going to step back to the legendary Muscle Shoals sound for a gritty, horn-punched glass of deep, deep southern soul and raw emotional power. The incomparable Queen of Soul Blues, Etta James. She kicks off this next set from a cut from 1968 in the album, one of my favorite albums of all time, called Tell Mama. Etta James gets it all going next here in the Midtown Lounge on KKFI. Don't go away.
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0: What you just heard was a test from the emergency alert system. 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
1: 3:47 here in the Midtown Lounge. Everything is okay, Kansas City. Don't worry. Stand by. On the way, Albert Collins, Marsha Ball. But first, Etta James from 1968 and the album Tell Mama. Here is You Took It, right here in the Midtown Lounge on KKFI.

90.1 FM, KKFI, Kansas City, Community Radio, the master of the Telecaster, the Iceman, Albert Collins, shredding through his signature classic, Frosty, released back in 1962, that by request. Great stuff there from Albert Collins. That song was so important, not only as a gold standard for electric Texas blues guitarist. When a young Jimi Hendrix was stationed at Fort Campbell, Kentucky in 1962, he heard that particular song on the radio, was so blown away by Albert's unique guitar tone that it heavily influenced his own style. Go back and listen to that song again, if you don't believe me. Albert Collins and Frosty from 1962. Before that, just a nice, relaxed, easy rolling rhythm with Marcia Ball stretching it out there on Lazy Blues. That coming from a 2014 album called The Tattooed Lady and the Alligator Man. That album title, really kind of a tongue-in-cheek narrative about two larger-than-life sideshow performers. They fall in love while working the traveling carnival circuit. And that's just a taste from that album, Lazy Blues. Marcia Ball here in the Midtown Lounge. And we started off the set with a scorching vocal passion, brassy grit, unstoppable rhythm of Etta James, famously backed on that particular track by the Muscle Shoals Horns and the Swampers rhythm section. The song You Took It Back from her 1968 album Tell Mama, one of my favorite albums of all time. Front to back, that is one of my favorite albums. Great album from Etta James. Born in 1938, she passed away in 2012 at the age of

73. Etta James here in the Midtown Lounge on KKFI. A couple of seconds shy of 4 o'clock. That's the end of your workday. Head on out. And if it's not, well, I'm just going to tell you right now. It's time to clock out, check out, time out, write yourself out. If you're the boss, what are you doing? And if you're not the boss, you go tell the boss. Frank in the Midtown Lounge says, I got to get my head in the right headspace. It's time to get to the Midtown Lounge. 60 more minutes of nothing but that top shelf blues, rock, and soul. Another great set. Where are we going? We're going to slow the pace down just a little bit with a silky late night R&B ballad. Lots of horns, lots of velvety vocal soul. Sean McDonald, Mac as they call him, will travel back to his album released last year called Have Mercy. You're going to like that one. We're also going to strip it down. Strip it down, that is, to a hypnotic foot stomp on electric groove. The Boogeyman. John Lee Hooker is on the way. We'll go all the way back to 1948, a groundbreaking song released in 1948. I'll tell you the title of that song here in just a second. But first, let's step out onto the platform for a smooth, soul-drenched modern blues groove. It's by request. We're going back to 2022, an album called, and this is the title, swear, recorded by Martine Mindschaefer II. That's the name of the album. We're talking about Wuppertal, Germany's Henrik Freischlatter. He kicks off this next set here in the Midtown Lounge with Standin' at the Station, right here on 90.1 FM, KKFI, Kansas City Community Radio.

90.1 FM, KKFI, Kansas City Community Radio. That's the lush, easygoing soul and honeyed tenor vocals of Sean McDonald, winding things down here on a Friday afternoon with Let's Call It A Day, that coming from his album Have Mercy, released last year. Sean Mac McDonald, here in the Midtown Lounge on KKFI. Before that, oh my goodness, the raw, haunting origin story of modern electric blues. The boogeyman, the king of the boogie, the crawling kingsnake, John Lee Hooker, laying it down with Boogie Chillin'. That released back in 1948. Timeless blueprint for generations of rock and blues legends right here in the Midtown Lounge. Originally out of Vance, Mississippi, his home base was out of Detroit. He spent his final years out in California. Born in 1917, passed away in 2001, the age of 83. John Lee Hooker, Boogie Chillin' in the Midtown Lounge. And we started off the set with a polished, effortless, and warm vocal soul sound of Henrik Freeschlaughter, Stretching It Out with Standing at the Station from 2022, an album called, literally, Recorded by Martine Mindschaefer. That's the album title if you're going to go looking for it. Recorded by Martine Mindschaefer II. The artist, Henrik Freeschlaughter, by request, again, Standing at the Station here in the Midtown Lounge on KKFI. 15 minutes after 4 o'clock. My name is Frank Serino. A late addition to a blues show tonight. I had a nice conversation with Paul. He just gave me a call. His blues band is playing tonight. Paul's Butterfried Blues Band is playing the Poison Apple up on North Oak. That's in North Kansas City, or Kansas City, North Side. Kansas City, not North Kansas City. Kansas City, North Side, up there off of North Oak. So if you're looking for a late addition to a blues show tonight, do a search of the internets. You can find that. Paul's Butterfly Blues Band. I have not heard that band, but now it's on my radar. Now I have another thing to add to my to-do list. Hey, it's not a honey-do list, right? It's a I-want-to-do list. So thank you, Paul, for the call, and thank you for letting us know you're playing tonight. Hey, we've still got 45-ish more minutes of nothing but top-shelf blues, rock, and soul here in the Midtown Lounge. What do I got coming up for you? Oh, yes. We're going to power up for some soaring, gospel-infused Southern soul. You're going to like them. They're out of Toronto, Ontario. We've played them a couple times before. I'm glad to bring them back. Samantha Martin and Delta Sugar will travel back to 2018 in the album Run to Me here in just a second. Warming up in the green room, we're going to surrender to a slow, gospel-drenched masterpiece of agonizing devotion in church house piano soul. I'm talking about The Genius from 1955. Ray Charles is on the way, but first we're going to check out a powerhouse slow burn that pairs scorching blues rock guitar with commanding lead vocals straight out of Chester, Connecticut. Here's Blue Wrath, Ryan Blue Wrath Newman, along with Arlene Wow. It's the latest from the album called Wrath of Blues. Here's Blue Wrath with Good to Me as I Am to You, right here in the Midtown Lounge on KKFI.

I've been a fool for you, little girl. Way down in my soul, I'm a little fool for you.

0: 90.1 FM, KKFI, Kansas City Community Radio, the unstoppable vocal power and deep grooving rhythm of Canadian soul powerhouse Samantha Martin and Delta Sugar, charging forward with Gonna Find It, that coming from their 2018 release, Run to Me. Great stuff. Nice tight roots soul ensemble business there. Samantha Martin and Delta Sugar, Gonna Find It, here in the Midtown Lounge on KKFI. Before that, just pure magic from the genius, the high priest of soul, Ray Charles, giving us A Fool for You, released back in 1955, a song that really defined the birth of soul music. That particular song, A Fool for You, was one of the earliest records that Ray Charles boldly fused traditional gospel chord progressions and vocal intensity with secular blues lyrics. And that hybrid, at the time, effectively gave birth to soul music. Ray Charles, 1955, A Fool for You. He was born in 1930, passed away in 2004 at the age of 73. And we started off the set with some soaring vocal grit and emotive fretwork from Blue Wrath, Ryan Blue Wrath Newman. And that featured Arlene Wow, digging deep on Good to Me as I Am to You. It was a song co-written by Aretha Franklin from her 1968 album Lady's Soul. And I really like that cover. Just brings a soaring finish to Newman's 2026 debut album earlier this year called Wrath of Blues out of Chester, Connecticut. Ryan Blue Wrath Newman right here in the Midtown Lounge on KKFI. 431, my name is Frank Serino, and we are in the home stretch of nothing but top shelf blues, rock, and soul. Got to step away for just a second. I've got to restock. You guys are going cuckoo on a Friday. This dreary, cool weather has got you in the mood. When we come back, we're going to fire up a razor-sharp, slide-drenched blues rocker from Kansas City. Kansas City's own guitar hero, Nick Schneblin, is on the way. We're also going to kick it into high gear with a roaring, dust-kicking blend of country soul thunder. It's got a little bit of a fiery rockabilly drive to it. They're out of Mobile, Alabama. By request, Backdoor Richie needs to hear the Red Clay Strays. And when we return, I'm going to roll out the high-energy, guitar-driven sweetness of swinging jump blues and upbeat classic swagger. They put out an album last year called Don't Slow Down. You're going to like it. Strat Cat Willie and the Strays kick off this next set of nothing but top shelf blues, rock, and soul. That's next, along with a quick look at your KKFI weather forecast. It's raining now. Is it going to rain all night and tomorrow? I'll tell you about it next here in the Midtown Lounge on KKFI. Stand by.
1: 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We'll have a few stories, some good blues tunes, and a whole lot of hard times. Don't forget about the BK with the JB on the SAT. We'll see you there.
0: 4:33 here in the Midtown Lounge. Let's take a quick look at that KKFI weather forecast. Again, we are winner of Kansas City's most undependable forecast 2 years running. Hot diggity dog. Thank you, Kansas City. Showers and thunderstorms, well, showers early, and then it's going to stop for a little bit, but they'll return overnight. Mostly cloudy otherwise, low 64. And tomorrow, showers and thunderstorms in the morning and early afternoon, but looks like we might see some rain-free skies late afternoon and tomorrow night. Tomorrow's high, 76 degrees. Currently, Midtown Kansas City, it's raining, it's pouring, the old man's snoring. Nothing but rain, 69 degrees as we continue on with another set of that top-shelf blues, rock, and soul. Stand by, Kansas City's Nick Schneblin on the way, the Red Clay Strays, but first, it's Strat Cat Willie and the Strays from their album Don't Slow Down. Here's Ain't Gonna Change, right here in the Midtown Lounge on KKFI.

I know my share of women, and I always treat them nice. 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But when they start to point things out and telling me how to be, I smile and say, sorry, baby, I gotta be me.

0: 90.1 FM, KKFI, Kansas City Community Radio. That's the smoke and slide guitar and high-octane drive of Kansas City's Nick Schneblin laying it down there with Love in My Heart, a song co-written with Blues Hall of Famer Gary Nicholson. That for Nick's 2023 album, What Key Is Trouble In? Well, if that track doesn't show you why he remains one of the premier guitar talents on the modern blues circuit, I don't know what does. Nick Schneblin, Love in My Heart, right here on the Midtown Lounge on KKFI. Nick plays frequently throughout Kansas City and the region. Looking for more information? Just do a search on your favorite internet search engine. Nick Schneblin. You can go see him right here in Kansas City. Before that, the foot stomping rhythm, gritty vocal power, and vintage southern fire of the Red Clay Strays. By request, Cutting Loose on Ramblin'. That coming from their 2024 album, Made by These Mistakes. I hope you enjoyed that one. Great stuff there from the Red Clay Strays. Ramblin' in the Midtown Lounge. And we started off the set with the infectious groove and stinging guitar tack of Strat Cat Willie and the Strays. And they brought us Ain't Gonna Change. That written by Willie Hayes, Strat Cat Willie, and the Strays. Ain't Gonna Change right here in the Midtown Lounge. Those cats are out of the southern tier of New York, kind of sandwiched between the southern tier and the Finger Lakes region of New York. Just love to present Strat Cat Willie and the Strays. We haven't played them in a while, and I thought I would. That coming from 2025, the album Don't Slow Down. 4:47 here in the Midtown Lounge. My name is Frank Serino, and guess what? It is time for Last Call. It's Last Call here in the Midtown Lounge. Coming up at the top of the hour, we're going to clear the dance floor. Make sure you check your blood pressure. We're diving headfirst into greasy, high-speed, chaotic energy. 5 o'clock, it's Lenny G and the Howlin' Prowlin' Moondog. They come up next at 5 with Rockabilly Mood Swing right here on 90.1 FM, KKFI. Stand by, it's Last Call. Where are we going to go? Where am I taking you? I'm going to detonate the airwaves with sheer high-speed guitar fury and lightning-fast blues rock power. This next band comes out of Nottingham, England. We're going to travel up to Max Yazger's farm in 1969. Captain Speedfingers and the fastest guitarist in the West, Alvin Lee, and 10 years after are going to take us home tonight here in the Midtown Lounge. That's next. It's Last Call here in the Midtown Lounge on KKFI. Don't go away.
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0: 4:49 here in the Midtown Lounge. It's Last Call, but first, tonight on The Real Deal with Mike Lytle. We're bringing the oldie special out tonight. Mike, along with Sam Scarra, featuring songs with nonsensical lyrics, primarily from the 1960s. It's the oldie special tonight on The Real Deal with Mike Lytle. That's 7 o'clock tonight, right here on KKFI. My name is Frank Serino. Thank you so much for listening to the Midtown Lounge. I will see you next Friday at 3 o'clock. Just remember, in this overwhelming sea of darkness that we find ourselves in, with ignorance and prejudice and fear, just be a leader. Be a shining beacon of light. I will see you guys next Friday. We end the Midtown Lounge. Last Call tonight is Alvin Lee and 10 Years After. We're going back to 1969. Live at Woodstock. Hey, if you're in your car, put the cruise control on. And if you can't drive safely, pull over and put the hazards on. This one is going to be a blistering supersonic attack. It's 10 years after. Live at Woodstock, I'm Going Home. Right here in the Midtown Lounge on 90.1 FM, KKFI, Kansas City Community Radio. I'll see you next Friday.

0: Well, hey, everybody. 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
0: It's time now for the Rockabilly Mood Swing Radio program. I'm Lenny G.
1: Hey, and I am the Howlin' Prowlin' Moondog. It's Friday. It's a little bit drizzly out there. It's
0: a good day for ducks.
1: It is. Well, you know, is that all ducks or just Jeep ducks?
0: Jeep. You know, we don't endorse any name brand products on this program.
1: Well, it's GP. It's general purpose.
0: Oh, okay. friends, it's 925 or 925. So some people are, a lot of folks are remembering Dolly Parton, who we lost in August. I'd resist the urge to pull up 925 and play it. I mean, it's not.
1: I think it's been done today like several hundred times.
0: Several hundred times, yeah. So we can probably just go ahead and.
1: It's like 420 day. That.
0: So instead, I found something, a song with Dolly Parton, Tammy Wynette, and Loretta Lynn covering one of our. Oh, and Patsy Cline.
1: Oh, wow.
0: Yeah. There's like all kinds of gals singing this song. So I'll just. Slide on into that, and then we'll figure out where the rest of the show is going to take us. How about that?
1: Sounds good.

0: Don't worry. It's not going to rain forever.
1: Maybe.
0: As far as you know. Thank you for tuning in to Rockabilly Mood Swing. I'm Lenny G.
1: Hey, and I am the Howlin' Prowlin' Moon Dog.
0: We just heard from Twisted Rod with Rainy Days. Marty Brome, I Get the Blues When It Rains. The Bop Kings in there with Clouds and Silver Linings. We had Raining in My Heart with Rockin' Ryan and the Real Goners. Buddy Knox with Storm Clouds. Marty Stewart singing about the bridge washed out. And my baby's on the other side.
1: Other side.
0: We had Rain, Rain covered by the Paladins. And we started that set off with Lovesick Blues performed by probably the Million Dollar Quartet at Dolly Parton, Tammy Wynette, Loretta Lynn, and Patsy Cline. How about that? All in one spot.
1: Quartet at. And it's kind of weird because it's not severe storming, tornado, and thunderstorming.
0: Yeah, just kind of lazy raining.
1: It's kind of lazy raining. It's like that slow soaking rain.
0: Yeah, soaking rain. And it's just...
1: I don't know what to do since we're not having to scramble for shelter.
0: But the visibility is poor enough that there's a lot of wrecks out there. We passed a couple on our way in here, and we don't live that far away.
1: Well, now you know you need new windshield wipers.
0: Well, if you have wipers, use them. If you're using your wipers, turn your dang headlights on. If you're driving around in a gray or black or even a white car and you don't have your lights on in weather like this, most people can't see you.
1: Most people can't see you anyway.
0: So.
1: I was driving a storm cloud earlier.
0: Tips to remember. Watch out for the other guy and don't be a jackass.
1: Wow, it's like you went to driving school.
0: I did, but it looks like there's a lot of folks what didn't.
1: These are the non-graduates.
0: Yeah.
1: The lower classmen, right?
0: I mean, I guess if you score a D, you can still pass.
1: You can. Only on the left.
0: I see what you did there.
1: Mm-hmm.
0: I don't even know what's coming up. We're just going to see. I'm just going to pot it up and we're going to see.
1: Spin the wheel.
0: It's going to be a surprise.

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1: Just chalking it up.
0: I remember seeing him perform that on the Conan O'Brien show.
1: Yeah.
0: Back in the day.
1: Back in Conan.
0: Country Soda Harmonica Sam in there with Waiting for a Sunny Day. We had the Crazy Cats Loving Up a Storm. Wayne Hancock with Thunderstorms and Neon Signs. J.D. McPherson breaking things up with a Sunshine Getaway. The New Niles, Stormy Weather. Eddie Clendenning, When It Rains, It Really Pours. Cold Cloudy Day was the Booze Bombs. And that set started off with Johnny Barber and I Don't Care If the Sun Don't Shine. Because we got a lot of good bopping music, and you know, the thing about rockabilly and jump blues and classic country and western swing is you can sing about a lot of really depressing things
1: with a
0: really
1: snappy beat.
0: Yes. That's exactly... That's exactly

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0: And I think we got time for another sunny song or two before we get to our top of the hour favorite feature of the week. Right here on Rockabilly Mood Swing. You stay tuned.

0: Oh, just one song in that little set. Cat Lee King with On the Sunny Side of the Street. And here we are just a moment or two we're coming right up on 6 p.m. in beautiful Midtown, Kansas City. And you are tuned to
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0: And seeing as how we are now in the 6 o'clock hour of the Rockabilly Mood Swing, that means it is time for our favorite feature of the week.
1: It's time once again for me to take off my trucker hat and tip it to the men, women, and children toting the load in and around the greater metropolitan area and across this big old USA.
0: Children?
1: Well, you know, children got a truck too. That's why they have booster seats. You know, did you ever wonder about that?
0: I did, but thank you for solving that riddle for me.
1: Blocks on a pedal, booster seat, you're ready to go.
0: We're going to RUNNOFT.

0: T.
1: Some of the littler kids have automatic transmissions. But seeing how it's raining, and every time it does rain, and it is Friday, and it is 6 o'clock, that gives me the perfect opportunity to play a little Lady Rabbit.

0: Oh, how about that? Three great truck driving songs, 6 p.m. Friday afternoon. Brian Setzer doing his version of The Girl on the Billboard. Del Reeves was looking at the world through a windshield. And that whole set of truck driving music was started off by none other than Eddie Rabbit with Driving My Life Away. There you go. There you've got it. Friday afternoon.
1: You sure you don't want me to slip in I Love a Rainy Night?
0: Well, you know.
1: Is there such a thing as too much Eddie Rabbit?
0: No. There's never too much Eddie Rabbit.
1: Thank you so much for tuning in to Rockabilly Mood Swing. I'm Lenny G.
0: And I am the Howlin' Prowlin' Moondog. You know, you go with the rainy theme, and you go with the rainy night, and all of a sudden you get rabbit crazy. You get rabbit fever over there.
1: Apparently my brain's getting a little waterlogged, so we'll have to do something to shake it out, shake the water out, maybe let it air dry for a minute.
0: Do you have swimmer's ear?
1: I might have swimmer's head. I might have swimmer's head. I might have a water loaf in my brain.
0: Yeah?
1: I might have a...
0: Oh, do you have brain tooth?
1: I might have brain tooth. But I think I got the cure for that, because up next I found what is probably my favorite Big Sandy song. If you could just pick one. If I had to pick just one favorite Big Sandy and the Fly Right Boys song... Well, this would be toward the top of the list, because I still don't know if this is actually my favorite, but it's a pretty darn good one. Well, here it is.

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1: 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We'll have a few stories, some good blues tunes, and a whole lot of hard times. Don't forget about the BK with the JB on the SAT. We'll see you there.

0: Probably fine. It's fine. It's better than fine.
1: It'll be fine.
0: We had Rock Pile with You Ain't Nothing But Fine.
1: And it's a rock pile.
0: Little Rachel with Ooh, He's Fine. The Starkweather Boys in there, True Fine Mama. We also heard from Ray Black and the Flying Carpets with She's Gone, I'm Fine. Mezcal Brothers from their latest Big Bang Boom. That was Get Along Just Fine. Leah Sproul from right here in Kansas City doing fine. Louisville Bombers with Mighty Fine Woman. The Delta Bombers doing She's Fine. Mrs. R&B and the Soul Shakers with Big Fine Daddy. And we started off with Big Sandy and Fine, Fine, Super Fine.
1: That's pretty fine.
0: That's a pretty fine long set of music here on Rockabilly Mood Swing. I'm Lenny G.
1: I am the Howlin' Prowlin' Moon Dog.
0: We've got just a few more minutes left in our program. At 7 p.m., behind the controls, it'll be Mike Lytle and The Real Deal coming your way.
1: Ruin this whole fine deal.
0: Well, we already had the storm clouds, so might as well go for the hat trick.
1: Fine.
0: Fine. Just fine. It's fine. It's probably fine. Actually, it might be a little bit better than fine for the next set. We're just going to try to squeeze in as much more songs as we can. More songs.
1: More songs. More squeezing. Skinny that next one up in there. Make it fit like it was made for it. How many 3-minute songs can you put in a set? Figuratively or literally? I'm not 100% sure. But when your average song is 2.5 to 3 minutes long, you can fit a lot more songs in there. Thus, the quality and multitude of the music is better.
0: Well, it sounds like you're doing a lot of figuring over there. So
1: I was ciphering, and you know, my head slows down when I cipher.
0: I can see the steam coming out of your earbuds.
1: Well, it's not a strong point.
0: Well, let's just go ahead and make way for some Deke Dickerson.

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1: www.kkfi.org.
0: And look at the playlist for the last few songs we played. It's Sam Scary is in the house tonight with Mike Lytle and The Real Deal.
1: So it's going to be a, you know, it's going to be an old show.
0: Oldies songs with nonsensical lyrics.
1: So if you want to
0: maybe
1: get
0: there's
1: wacky,
0: a ooba dooba or a ah ah ah.
1: You never can tell.
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2: 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I'm just drinking.

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